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9: 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This is VSiN Primetime. Femi Bebefe, Will Hill, here with you guys on this Tuesday night. And for those of you scoring at home, in the American League East, Boston Red Sox futures bonanza, a bonanza that I just started earlier this afternoon. Rays lose, the Yankees lose, and the Red Sox win.
10: Come on.
9: Hey, man, we're off to a good start. It's a good night. Those of you just joining us now, earlier this afternoon, I bet the Red Sox 12-1 to win the AL East, and we got the results we needed. Hopefully it happens again tomorrow, and the next day, and the day after that, and the day after that, until they cash the damn ticket. All right, we will wrap all that stuff up a little bit later on this hour, because the baseball has been tremendous tonight. Let's get to the football with our buddy, betting analyst for Fox Sports Radio. You know his podcast, The Morning After Pod. He is the one and only Jared Smith, joining us via the Progressive Guest Line, and he's on Twitter at Jared Smith Betts. Jared, happy football to you, man. Week zero, 4 days away, week one in college football, 9 days away, 15 days away from opening night in the NFL season. How we doing, man?
11: I'm fantastic, Femi. Well, I do think it's like the – it really is the calm before the storm. The next couple weeks, make sure all your contests are in order. Make sure all your spreadsheet, you know, your new spreadsheets, your new whatever little tricks and trades you're going to be, you know, using for football season – you know, get into a new routine. It's like the first week of school. It's for us, you know, gambling nerds. It really is, you know, the start of a new fiscal year. So very excited that it's all beginning very soon.
9: Yeah, we know we're absolutely all fired up for this one that is beginning soon. I want to start with it. Sorry, well, I just want to start because, like, from a process standpoint, because we got your season long props, and we'll ask you about the ones that we really find super interesting. But spoiler alert for those of you watching and listening, it's a lot of unders. What's behind the strategy with your NFL season-long props here, and why do you gravitate more towards the unders than the overs and betting on people to accomplish things?
11: Well, now, you know, we're getting some really good data about, you know, what the props are doing over a long period of time. You know, it's been about 6-7 years of these season-long props being offered. And Connor Allen, who does a great job, 444 Fantasy's tracked a lot of the season-long props, I think, over the last 4 or 5 years. And the trend is obvious to the under. And it's a pretty, you know, it's not rocket science with the strategy. You just have more outs. So I try to, you know, look for unders. That is pretty much the goal when I'm doing my scanning, because there's so much data. There's so much information. Like, it's really hard to try to address every single market. But when you can, you know, hone in on a specific trend or a specific angle that you like,

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0: anything else, just trying to see Talen after he played pretty well in the limited reps he had against the Bills. And we want to see more of Dylan, and it just hasn't worked out trying to get those other guys reps. That's the reason.
1: Yeah, that's why Shedeur Sanders isn't playing. That's what Todd Monken is getting at there, and I don't really understand this. You named Deshaun Watson your starter. Why wouldn't you just give the reps to a kid in Shedeur Sanders who desperately needs it? And if we're going to be fair about the options at quarterback, when you move on from Watson, because trust me, you will be moving on from Watson this year, Shedeur Sanders is the guy that you hope you can develop. I think cerebrally, Shedeur Sanders knows how to play the position. I think physically, that's where the limitations start to show itself. But if he's going to use his mind to beat teams, it's going to be because he has opportunities in games like this week that don't matter to get up to speed. This Todd Monken thing, man, you're 60-something years old. You've never sniffed being a head coach in the NFL before. I think we're starting to find out there's reasons why. And for Cleveland as an organization, you hope you turn the page, you bring in new leadership, and that can impact things. It appears the song remains the same with the Browns. They're always going to get it wrong. They're always going to be dysfunctional. And the more I hear Todd Monken go back on his word and flip-flop here and there and have to defend himself constantly in the media, this feels a lot like David Culley in Houston. I like under 5.5 wins on Cleveland. You can get a little over 10-1 to have the fewest wins in the league. I say that because I just don't trust the quarterback. I think everything else is in place. Part of me thinks the Browns know that, and Todd Monken's in there to ensure they get the number one overall pick next year and move on to greener pastures in the future. Next story up in the three-point stance, the Jacksonville Jaguars. Seems like they might be flying a little bit under the radar. After Trevor Lawrence finally figured things out a year ago, year one in Liam Cohen's system, he says he feels great heading into his second year.
2: Yeah, a lot more comfortable. I think just overall with the system in general, all the checks, all the moving parts, I mean, even just the calls, you know, play call comes in, and last year it was a lot of thinking, a lot of moving parts, just trying to operate the offense, and now that's second nature, but there's still so many details to master, and obviously there's little changes every year in your offense, but also in your team and your personnel and offense, so it's trying to get that chemistry down and really operate really clean, which is what it's about, and the details are so important. So there's, you know, not every rep's perfect. There's a lot of stuff I still need to clean up. But as far as the comfort in the system, I feel really, really good.
1: He's going back to a system for the second time in his career. He did that with Doug Peterson as the head coach, but I think we can all acknowledge that there's levels to this. What Liam Cohen is doing from an analytical perspective at the top with James Gladstone, down to how it impacts Trevor Lawrence, it's a lot different than when Doug Peterson was there, when you're just kind of flying by the hip and going off the gut. As much as I don't like analytics, I can acknowledge that it can help guys like Lawrence refine his skills. And sometimes I think we forget. Trevor Lawrence was 26 years old last season. They went 13-4. He threw 29 touchdowns with 12 interceptions. And more importantly, when it mattered in big spots, he came through with big-time throws for this team. I think maybe we're all sleeping on Jacksonville. There's a lot of hype behind Houston. But as C.J. Stroud continues to devolve in front of our eyes, can Jacksonville win this division at +245? Absolutely. Defense is loaded. And if Brian Thomas Jr. can just be like a snippet, just like one quarter of the guy he was a few years ago, and be the number two, even if he's just the number three, you really have to like the trio of receivers with Parker Washington and the trade for Jacoby Myers in season. It's just everything sets up for Trevor Lawrence, as he mentioned in that clip on NFL Radio, to continue to advance in this system. Now, a guy who hopes to advance in his second year is Jackson Dart. He has a new head coach. It's John Harbaugh. He also appeared on SiriusXM NFL Radio earlier today and had this to say about what Harbaugh has brought to the Giants.
3: I think the biggest thing that stands out with him is his relationships with his players, his ability to create a culture of guys to establish trust and buy-in. I think that's really been like the biggest thing. I think the coolest just aspect of this team so far is he's never trying to change anybody from who they are, but you know, when it comes to football, we always have to see it the exact same way as a team, and you know, that's what I love, because we have, you know, so many great personalities and you know, and a fun group of guys. But I think the biggest thing that you've seen through, you know, practice, through meetings, and through, you know, the consistently each and every day is the buy-in, you know, when it comes to football and guys being together and just the brotherhood that he's created.
1: Yeah, it's called being a leader. It's called being an adult. It's called being not Brian Daboll, Joe Judge, Pat Shermer, or Ben McAdoo. John Harbaugh has a track record. And you can say whatever about the way things went at the end in Baltimore. The Giants would kill to be what the Ravens have been the last 5 years. Harbaugh's job is to unlock that. And I think this year, the approach is going to be pretty simple. Lean on a much improved defense that I think is being completely underrated. Huge improvements at linebacker. Already strong when it comes to the pass rush. Losing Dexter Lawrence hurts the pass rush. It doesn't hurt the run stopping. The run stopping will improve this year because it was bad with him last season. I think DJ Reader, I think a few other guys they brought in like Shelby Harris, they fixed that issue for this squad. I like the Giants over 7.5 wins. I think 8 wins is very likely. I think 9 wins has a very good chance. I don't think it's nuts to think about 10 wins, and I wrote about that in the VSiN NFL Betting Guide, which you can check out right now if you become a VSiN Pro and get your edge. 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A guy who won a Super Bowl with the Giants joins us next. Will Blackman, what's he think of the John Harbaugh hire?
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0: defense matters. He plays elite outfield defense. To me, if this market's going to make sense, it's Stewart, Benj, then Weatherholt. So just on that alone, I think there is some inherent value on Carson Benj at 7-1. I don't know if he wins this award. I think he can, and I think it's there, and I think there's just enough jetway for him to make up some ground, because at the end of the season, what do the voters look at? They look at the overall accomplishment of the season. If Carson Benj is a 2020 guy, which he's four home runs away, he's one steal away, and he's got a good average with the ribbies and the runs, I think he has a shot. But to me, it's Sal Stewart. Sal Stewart's the guy who should be winning this award, and I do have Benj. I have Benj for the preseason. I think it was 20-1, and I dipped back when he was off to a terrible start. I said, you know what, put a little bit on 80-1 and see what happens. But I think this should be Sal Stewart winning this award. I don't really understand the Weatherholt love, and I'm happy that the market has correctly adjusted as far as that is concerned. Your update on National League MVP, Pete Crow Armstrong, minus 210, Shohei Ohtani, currently in the betting market, is plus $1.65. It is very rare you're seeing a plus price next to Shohei Ohtani, but that is the world that we live in right now because he has not pitched in a couple of months. Now, there is a chance that he starts to get back to pitching because right now, a report from 6 hours ago from Jack Harris, Dave Roberts didn't rule out the possibility that Ohtani could take the ball against Detroit this weekend, but he'll need to make it through another throwing session this week before that decision is made. He hasn't pitched since early July. And as someone who got in late on PCA, I think I have to consider a little bit on Ohtani at plus 165. And if you're someone who has 70-1, 60, 40, whatever it is on Pete Crow Armstrong, I think you absolutely have to take, if you haven't, a price on Ohtani to lock something up here, because I do think the voters will be inclined to want to bet Ohtani. You have to remember the ego of these baseball voters. They want to be a part of the story. Unless it's, you know, while the steroid users are using steroids and hitting home runs, they don't want to be a part of it in the moment. But after the fact, they want to judge history that way. They also don't want to be judged historically if this is an outlier year and Ohtani should have won this MVP and he doesn't wind up winning it and somehow that's a knock against him at the end of his illustrious career. It seems ridiculous, but I do think it matters. And you're always handicapping the voters more than you're handicapping how you think it should go. PCA is my MVP. But I understand getting down on Ohtani right now. 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Cashing out, I'm Dustin Sweetelson. When we return, we attack the card in Major League Baseball for Wednesday. What should we look at with the Phillies and Mariners going at it again? Maybe that's a World Series preview. And a pitching prop on a lefty at plus money. We'll break it down on the other side of Cashing Out.
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4: Back at it on Cashing Out, Dustin Sweetelson coming to you from the Circa Sportsbook in downtown Las Vegas. It is baseball is officially back in my heart after a couple days off. I just lost the Cubs play on a walk-off by the Arizona Diamondbacks. A pinch hitter, Ryan Waldschmidt, with the walk-off right before last segment while we were taking you through the end of it. So that was a fun way to come back. We lose Gavin Williams on the K-prop. We hit Taj Bradley, but we also lost one more that escapes me right now. Either way, it was the Phillies. We took a little shot on the Phillies. Maybe the Phillies are the play we should be looking at for Wednesday. We'll hit that with our next guest. He's Chris Welsh, Fantasy Pros, Betting Pros Analyst, at Is It The Welsh on X is where you can find him, and he joins us now on the Progressive Guest Line. So let's talk a little Phils and Mariners, because this is a fun series for me. I have futures on both of these teams. At various points, I believed and not believed in both of them. Let's go big picture. How do you think these two teams look as far as October is concerned? Mariners outside looking in. Philadelphia currently a wild card. What do you make of both the Phils and the Mariners?
5: No, I spouted out last year kind of about the Mariners and that they were like this complete team. You know, it's like they had the offense rolling. They had a little bit of, you know, here and there. But, you know, Cal Raleigh was going nuts. They had the great rotation. It was great bullpen. This year, things have just really felt, obviously Raleigh has been struggling all year, except in his last, like, you know, six at bats where he's gone ballistic. Their bullpen has been shaky. So I'm a little dicey on them. They do have a really easy schedule the rest of the way through. So it actually works pretty favorable for them to make a big push. They've got the rotation to be able to hold. I think rotation and bullpen is like the number one thing I start to look at in playoff baseball. But I will tell you, I am like super honed in on the Phillies. I think they're the most dangerous team in baseball, especially when they're clicking right. And they started to, you know, they've got this great rotation that's built. I mean, Wheeler just had a weird outing the other night, but between Sanchez and Wheeler, they've got the rotation. I like the bullpen and the bats came alive. As soon as they got Luis Arraez, everything started to come back. So big picture, I'm really in on the Phillies, but if you're looking for some like really good odds in your favor, I will never go against the Mariners because they hit the three pillars of what I want in playoff baseball. They just got to get hot. Randy Rosarena's been hot. Cal's starting to get there. If those bats get hot over the next 3 weeks, watch out. Numbers are going to go ballistic, and I'm going to kind of be with you.
4: Oh, don't tease me with a good time. I saw 15-1 out there earlier today. I was like, you know what? I know I said I would never bet on this team again. I'm on Seattle. I took a little independent to go with all my other futures on them. How about as far as Wednesday's card is concerned? Lizardo takes the bump against Brian Wu, Philadelphia, -$1.30, +108 with Seattle, -7. That feels apropos. What do you want to look at in this game?
5: Yeah, so I really would like to pay attention to the first five. I haven't seen any numbers come out yet. So I'm a big first five better through the first five innings, especially backing starting pitchers. But I'm pretty comfortable with the money line on this as well for the Phillies. Mariners, this is my big focus. The Mariners have struggled against lefties. So much so, they've got the worst batting average in baseball against left-handed pitchers at .216. They have the second lowest OPS in baseball versus lefties at .642. And if you look at Lizardo, since the All-Star break, 2.56 ERA, he's had a sub-1 whip. He's had an under 200 batting average against. He's been dominant, 58 Ks to 12 walks. We've got a system over on Betting Pros. It's called the Smart Money Play, and it looks at like liquidity and like where sharp money is going around, you know, some of the prediction markets. It's a really, really great tool. It's been our most profitable tool. And his strikeout prop has also jumped up as well for Jesus Lizardo. So regardless if you're playing the prop or not, I want to be on the Phillies on this one. They just had a big kind of heroic win, but I think the Phillies backing Lizardo is going to be my plates for tomorrow. So money line or looking at what the first five looks like, I'm also pretty comfortable taking a run on the first five for Phillies because Brian Wu's coming back, and I'm not sure he's going to be 100% against that hardcore high end of the hitting for Phillies. So first five with a run or the money line, that's where I'm going with the Phillies.
4: No, I'm totally with you. I'm going to be on Philadelphia in some way, shape, or form here. I think the Lizardo K's, depending on what it's at. If not, I'll probably go minus $1.30. We're chatting with Chris Welsh, Fantasy Pros, Betting Pros Analyst, at Is It The Welsh on X is where you can find him. Let's look at a matchup with between Texas and the White Sox, two playoff teams potentially here, which is a weird thing to say. Mackenzie Gore, plus 113 on the road. Sean Burke, who's been awesome, minus 136. Total is 8. You're going pitcher prop. What are you going to do here?
5: Yeah, you know, Mackenzie Gore has actually been surprisingly good. He's had a really weird season, but over his last four starts, he's got a 1.57 ERA. And I really wanted to look at that number around 5.5, and 5.5 is going to be juice. But I did see some of these popping up. You're getting decent plus money on a 7 strikeout prop. And why I like that is though the White Sox have, you know, just been this awesome team all year, they are 10th in the league in strikeouts versus left-handed pitchers. So taking that, Mackenzie Gore has hit this in 2 of his last 3. He's been really, really efficient. I like this matchup for him. I like him to stack up some Ks. And really anytime, especially looking at like left-handed pitchers, when I can find offenses that are struggling, obviously the White Sox have been tremendous all year. But with Mackenzie Gore being on, I'm definitely not going to advocate it like laddering or anything like that, but I really like the 5.5, and I think the 7 at plus money is a really smart play, and I think that juice is going to come down as the rest of the night and the day goes on.
4: Lefty on lefty in the desert, Chris. We've got Matthew Boyd, Eduardo Rodriguez, who like defies the logic with how good he's been this year for Arizona.
5: Yeah.
4: D-backs a minus 112 favorite, minus 108 with the Cubbies on the road. Demoralizing loss I was on the wrong side of on Tuesday. 8.5 is the total. Which direction are you looking here?
5: So I will throw this. Here's one more plug on that for betting pros on the smart money play. Actually, the number 2 play currently is the under on the first 5 for the Diamondbacks. So that is actually one of the biggest movement we're seeing on that. I like the Cubs as a whole here, and you're totally right about Eduardo Rodriguez, by the way. Like, I have just been so off of him, and it is incredible what he's been doing, especially as one of those guys that played in the WBC. You tend to think, like, oh, maybe that's going to be a struggle. No, it just carried him through. So I'm kind of with this underplay, whether it's full game. First 5 is the Betting Pros money play, but I'm really leaning at the Cubs on the full money line just simply because the Cubs are the destroyers of left-handed pitchers. They have the highest OPS in baseball against left-handed pitchers. You saw Cade Anderson this weekend, you know, really dominant outing, but then what ended up happening as they got through the lineup a little bit more, they just started banging the ball around. Really demoralizing loss for them there tonight too. The Diamondbacks though kind of depleted a little bit of their bullpen. I think the Cubs are going to come in. I wouldn't be surprised if this is like a low offensive output, but my personal play is going to be Cubs on the money line because they just beat around left-handed pitchers. The Diamondbacks bullpen is garbage, and smart money play might be looking at under 4.5 on the first 5.
4: Previewing the Wednesday baseball card, Chris Welsh is our guest, Fantasy Pros, Betting Pros Analyst, at Is It The Welsh on X is where you can find him there. Last one for you on the card, Pittsburgh Pirates, man. This is a team that I had making the playoffs. They just beat Mason Miller and company at Petco with a home run thanks to O'Neill O'Cruz on Tuesday night. Bubba Chandler, plus $1.13 on the road. San Diego, minus 136. I think it's going to be Randy Vasquez. Total in this matchup is 8. What do you want to do?
5: Yeah, and this is the number one on our smart money play is the Pirates and the Pirates money line here at you getting it and seeing it around like 115 and 120. One of the things I really like about this, like Bubba Chandler's had his ins and outs on the season, but they had mentioned this on the broadcast tonight, if anyone was watching, that Mason Miller was actually not supposed to go. And then he ended up going into this matchup. He gave and got the loss, so he should be unavailable tomorrow. So there's also kind of this demoralizing loss there. I think the Pirates bullpen is nasty. They're hitting. They're efficient right now. I mean, besides, you know, on the Pirates or the Padres side with Tatis and Jackson Merrill, that offense has had some struggles. So I'm willing and comfortable to back Bubba Chandler. I like this. This has been a pretty profitable play here. So I'm going to go with Pirates on a pretty significant money line for plus. So plus money around 115, 120 for the Pirates tomorrow.
4: Chris, I can already tell our first conversation here. You're good with the numbers. You're good with the analytics. So maybe you can help me understand it. All season long, I've been yelling from the rooftops. J.J. Weatherhall should not be laying a price to be National League Rookie of the Year. He's been minus 155 for 2 months. He's finally not anymore. Sal Stewart's the favorite at plus 105. Weatherholt's plus 140. But I think Carson Benz should be ahead of J.J. Weatherhall. He's 7.5 to 1. Where do you come down on NL Rookie of the Year and the movement we're seeing now?
5: So one of the – it's really funny you say this. This whole market has been really interesting. But, like, one of the best predictors in this and where you want to see, like, where writers and voters are going to go and why J.J. Weatherhall, to your point, has held this is WAR, is wins above replacement. So you can go to Fangraphs or any site and you can go and look at WAR. And it's unprecedented. We've had two rookies this year that have ranked top 10 in WAR for hitters. That is absolutely ridiculous. Obviously, Kevin McGonigal is top 5 in WAR in baseball, all of baseball. But J.J. Weatherhall is top 10, and I think that's what held him there. It's funny because, like, the defensive rating has really kind of boosted him up. Offensively, he's kind of struggled, and he's been down there, but he still is top 10. So that's why, because he's held it so consistently through the year and that WAR number sitting in the top 10, that's what's going to kind of keep him here. But I'm with you. I mean, I think Sal Stewart leading the league in RBI is absolutely insane with what he's done. Played multiple positions. He's going to have 30-plus homers. And I think Carson Benz has been one of the more complete players. I'm a fantasy guy as well, so Carson Benz is going to rank very, very high next year. I think Sal Stewart has, obviously, the odds have changed, a really good shot on taking that down. I just don't think Benz is going to be able to do that on Weatherhold simply because of WAR. So chase that wins above replacement when you're checking out any of those bets for the rookie of the year.
4: Chris, that was awesome. Let's do it again soon. He's Chris Welsh. Follow him on X at IsItTheWelsh over at Fantasy Pros as well. Appreciate the convo, my man.
5: Appreciate it.
4: Well, when we return, why people are disingenuous with the players going from the NFL camps back to college football.
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14: 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We get tweets, meeting the book, Trotsky, John Osher, hey Gil, NCAA has brought this upon themselves. Yeah, they have. Such a failure. Yet another one. This 5-for-5 rule. How did they not think to include the class of 22? Hey, everyone, it's 5 years from now on, but starting next year. What? This is totally going to court, he says. I think you might be right. Chris Heath, I've heard nothing but if there's a side, it's Stanford versus Hawaii. If the line is down to a cheap Stanford, -3.5 now. See if Will Hill has a play on that game. Stanford-Hawaii. Terrence B., I missed some of the show yesterday, so you may have shouted him out, but Shock G's birthday was yesterday. R.I.P., your reference or homage to him never gets old. Thank you, Terrence. I appreciate that. He's talking about when Torch D tweets in, and I would say Torch D, the one who put the sand in your panties, even though it's Shock G. Las Vegas 514, yo, we all love Michael Jackson, but His classic song, Want to Be Starting Something. Help me sing it. Oh, here we go with lyrics. Las Vegas says it's Mama Say, Mama Sa, Mama Kusa. I always thought it was Pusa. Yeah, that's one that will trouble us till the dawn of time, till the end of time. He said, I never, ever knew what the hell he was saying. Did you? No, I think he's saying something. That's all he's saying, something like that. The question is it Kusa, at the end of that, Kusa or Pusa is the only thing. Really, this is a great radio show right now.
15: Yeah,
14: we're
15: awesome.
14: Deciphering that. Will Hill joins us now, courtesy of the Progressive Guest Line. You can follow him on Twitter at NotTheWillHill, two E's on the V. He is the host of the Shoulda Bet More podcast, which thank God I saved him for, because he was going to name it the I Deeply Regret Having Not Made That Wager Earlier, because I would have won a lot of money, and now I want to harm myself. And I was like, just call it Shoulda Bet More. And he's like, cool. Will Hill joins us now, courtesy of Progressive Guest Line.
16: Thank God for Gil Alexander, as usual.
14: Thank God he knows me. Let's put up the scan the QR code for his podcast. Can we do that so people can download and subscribe? We'll see if we can get that up there.
15: It'll jump on the screen at some point.
14: What up,
15: bright
14: Willie?
15: Neon green.
17: What's going on? Yeah, forever grateful. And I would say the highlight in the podcast that I just dropped today, Dave Ross talking about his courting of Charlize Theron on Twitter. You got to check that out. I guess there's a Longhorn Steakhouse that opened near Dave. He's got high hopes. So our boy Dave kind of shooting for the stars there.
14: Can we just talk about the first half of that? So people, what Will's talking about. So Charlize Theron, famous actress, right?
15: Gorgeous.
14: Kelly editorializes with gorgeous, yep. which I think is a universal consensus. By the way, who's the most universally consensus gorgeous? Cindy Crawford, would you say? Lifetime? Anyway,
15: good question.
14: So Charlize Theron, who is older now.
15: Halle Berry.
14: Halle Berry. She put out a thing on Twitter where it was kind of like what the kids call a thirst trap, right? It's just like look at me attention thing where she's like, hey, are like older women not attractive, right? That kind of thing, you know. So she was like begging for a response, and our own Dave Ross took the bait. Shot his shot.
15: Dave lives on Twitter, man. You don't think something like that can't occur with him without him weighing in? Come on.
14: Let us know how it goes, Dave. Anyway,
15: he's going to ask her her Ryder Cup thoughts for next year.
14: Yeah.
15: Fascinating dinner conversation.
14: What was your point about that?
17: He did have
14: again?
17: A good line. He said, as long as we don't talk politics, I think it'll go okay.
14: That's great. At least Dave has a self-deprecating humor about it. Okay, you were, by the way, we noticed a lot of people bounced out of the app this morning, so you weren't able to listen to the previous segment. So this is actually, I don't know that when we put it up, we thought it would be as fun of discussion, but this is a market to reach the championship series in baseball. So not to win the pennant, but just to reach the best of seven. And this is kind of fascinating in the American League because you have to make a determination of not only what team is set up for the playoffs, but you want to try to make a determination of who can avoid the best of three to begin with as a sort of catapulting nature to this. So you know, that brings the Mariners and the Guardians up because they're right in second place, only a couple games back in their respective divisions. But you want to, the other part of this is you have to hope if you're the Mariners or the Guardians that your division winner, ultimately, if it's you, ends up being the better of the two behind the AL East, which we assume will be the best division winner of the three, because only the top two get the bye. So it's it's like a three-layered thing. Where does your where do you land on this?
17: I'm just looking now to make sure. I mean, because the team I like is the Mariners, but the Mariners, even though they played well here, are still five games under. The White Sox are five games over. So that's six in the loss they'd have to make up. I like Seattle. I think there's value plus 190 to win the division. I talked about it on the podcast. Talked a little bit last night. Semi Abebefe, it's funny, he didn't listen to the podcast. Podcast wasn't even up yet. We kind of came on this independently. But you look at the schedule. Now the market knows the schedule, and the odds makers know the schedule. But I think 17 of the last 22 games, guys, for the Mariners are against the A's, the Angels, and the Rockies. They play five games against their competition, the AOS, the Astros, and the Rangers. All five of those games are in Seattle. So I know, like, at this point of the season, you are who you are. And for a team that's five, six games under, to say, all right, now they're going to get going. Like, you are who you are at this point, but that being said, there's a lot of talent there. If you just look, you know, player for player, I mean, they should have been in the World Series last year. They were up 2-0 going home for games 3, 4, and 5, and then had a lead in game 7. I know a lot of guys have underachieved, but they call up Kate Anderson, the hotshot prospect, the lefty pitcher. You know, they've got Gilbert and Kirby and all these guys who we kind of like that I kind of think, you know, feel like they should be a little bit better than they are. But to me, he can poke holes in the Astros, who are just firing people left and right in first place, which is kind of unusual for a baseball team to do in August. That's in first place, fire their GM and like keeping their manager. But that was a discussion. Rangers can't really hit. DeGrom's not the same. I think the Mariners, this is the best bang for your buck. Now, they're going to have to play the best two out of three, I think. I don't think they're catching the White Sox, but at 6-1, you get them home for the best two out of three, and you're one round away if you win that from cashing a 6-1. So plus 190 or so to win the division for Seattle, and plus 600 to reach the ALCS. I don't think either of those are bad bets.
14: Yeah, and as far as to reach the ALCS, maybe you're right. Maybe even if they do play the best of three, maybe that's still the best number on the board. And to just sort of crystallize what you're talking about, Cleveland had the easiest remaining schedule for the most part, the biggest part of this summer. And now the way that it has shifted with 29 games left in the season, Seattle, correct, is the team with the easiest remaining schedule based on aggregate win percentage of remaining opponents. 440 is the Mariners' aggregate win percentage of opponents remaining in the season. Cleveland, third easiest at 471. So, yeah, Seattle, I mean, you said it, Rockies, Angels, Athletics. I mean, seven against the Angels, seven against the Athletics, not to mention Blue Jays and Rangers and teams like that as well. So, yeah.
17: And they got rid of, like, they had to play the Cubs for three this past weekend and the Phillies for two. They've already won, what, four out of the five. They had a walk-off Saturday against the Cubs where, I mean, you don't win a game like that. You get maybe one a year like that where they were down two runs in the bottom of the ninth, two out, nobody on. Double, single, walk-off home run, back-to-back-to-back, and they won that game. So maybe that's the kind of win that gets them going. I do think there's some value there with Seattle.
14: Yeah, it's so funny, too, because we're 133 games in, and we're still like, with 29 games left. We're still like,
17: I know.
14: Any day now, Seattle, anytime you're ready, you make your move, you still have time.
15: Well, if Cal Raleigh homers in every game they play.
14: That would help.
15: That would help. They got a shot.
17: I keep comparing it to like when you're trying to start your car and it's just you think it's going to start, it's about to start, it's making the noise, and it kind of dies. Maybe one of these times it's actually going to start here for Seattle. Maybe it's starting right now.
14: Wow, that was such East Coast memories right there, just trying to start the car over and over. Oh, yes. Okay, sorry, had a memory. I drifted for a moment. You do have a couple plays in Major League Baseball today, starting with the O's at the Cardinals interleague play.
17: Yeah, and as far as the sixth seed, I think the Orioles are my team now. These teams are all flawed, and Cleveland has the lead right now. But I still like Baltimore's talent, I think, more than everybody else. I like Kyle Bradish more than I like McGreevy. Look at McGreevy, the expected ERA is way up there. The expected batting average in the 280s. His numbers are really poor all across the board in the underlying stuff. Now, he's outpitched a lot of that, but I got the better pitcher. I'm okay with the price here. I'm surprised it's only minus 105. Wouldn't be surprised if that ticks up a little bit. So I like Baltimore here to beat St. Louis.
14: Okay. Yeah, you've steadfastly remained behind the O's the whole way through. So, again, there are markets of who will be the sixth seed. Great ways to bet baseball all throughout the season, not only just pre-flop. And then the Cubbies are in action today. Every team is in action today. You like the Cubs at even money.
17: Yeah, I didn't give it out anywhere yesterday, but I bet them last night. Oh, that was a rough way to go to bed here. Ooh, a little brutal. After midnight on the East Coast, yeah. Blowing a four-run lead late and a walk-off. An out away, maybe a strike away from winning that. I think they win today, though. They've hit left-handed pitching well all year, number one in the league, OPS against lefties. Eduardo Rodriguez, the ERA is about half what the expected ERA is, so there's some negative regression coming his way. Boyd's not great. I thought about maybe playing Cubs first five team total over 2.5, trying to get at just the Cubs lineup versus Rodriguez. I did that the other day against Kelly, and everything else won except the team total. So sometimes it's you fade the pitcher, and you figure out the pitcher you want to fade, and that's the easy part. But then the hard part is like executing. Do I go first five team total over? Do I just pick the game? I'll just stick with the game, although I think those other bets are decent derivatives to play. But I'll go Cubs to bounce back after a rough loss here and get the win.
14: By the way, before the Cubs forked over that 4-0 lead yesterday, losing to the Diamondbacks 5-4, they set a franchise record on Tuesday by scoring their 30th unanswered run over three games. Remember, they trailed 2-0 to the Mariners. They scored 19 straight to win that 19-2. Then they shut out the Diamondbacks 7-0, and then they went to the 4-0 lead. 30 consecutive runs, breaking their previous record of 29 over a three-game stretch in 1969. Cubs have been a franchise since 1870, since they started as the Chicago White Stockings. Coming back on a numbers game.
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26: All right, so in Southern Beltway, that's going westbound at the airport connector. Also, Rawhide Street at Sand Hill Road and Stewart Avenue eastbound at Land Boulevard. Hot one today, highs around 107.
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2: Have I ever said we have the best listeners in the history of radio? Because we do. We get tweets, Speedy the Book. This is from Skit at Skitso360. This is Michael Jackson actually says, I'm going to say it one more time. I'm not going to stop. Source, trust me, bro. It's that. And then Torch D has tweeted in after sort of set out a bat signal for him. Torch D goes, all right, big moment here for me. I've been tweeting into this show for the last 4 years. Every time I do, you say, the one who puts the satin in your panties. What does that mean? I haven't a clue, and I've been hearing it almost daily since 2022. So Torch D, for whatever reason, when you tweet in, I thought to myself, Torch D sounded to me like Shock G. And Shock G, in the famous Tupac hit, I Get Around, Shock G from Digital Underground says, the one who put the satin in your pants. That's all that is.
3: Ah, you see, I keep learning.
2: Yeah, man.
3: I continue to learn.
2: Kelly's learning right around.
3: I didn't know that was the song that came from.
2: Mm-hmm.
3: Torch D, years later, we're all getting caught up.
2: The funniest part is Torch D had no idea what I was talking about.
3: I didn't have any idea.
2: Yeah.
3: We're learning.
2: Yeah, but you know who did? Terrence B knew exactly what I was talking about. Uncle Bush, Charlize Theron. I've been saying Sharif Theron this whole time. Tying it all together. Let's see. Willie B. Benton.
3: I've got a problem with this take.
2: Willie B. Benton. Cindy Crawford's on the Mount Rushmore, he says, for sure. But my wife and I both agree that Tiffany Amber Thiessen should be on there. She went from the hottest girl next door to the hottest cougar on Food Network.
3: I mean, look, I watched as much Saved by the Bell as any human being on the planet back in the day.
2: Oh, it was fine television on a Saturday morning.
3: Fine. That's right. Wasn't that the TGIF? Wasn't that the start of that?
2: Oh, I would watch it on Saturday morning. I was in college watching.
3: It was on at all times back in the 90s.
2: Elizabeth Berkley, Tiffany Amber Thiessen, Lark Voorhees.
4: There you go. Look at you.
2: Oh, trust me, I know all about it.
4: Look at you.
2: Yeah,
3: I don't think old Tiff is getting up there.
2: Dell, Mind the Gap Radio. Why does the long snapper need to occupy a roster spot if we can't teach another position to long snap or punt? Ridiculous. This is the harkens back to the Matt Brown. We don't have a punter who can kick that 21-yard field goal?
3: That one I find more ridiculous. When they got to turn to the wide receiver instead of, like, the punter. I know those long snappers, man. They got long arms. They're, like, in shape. They don't look like other offensive linemen.
2: No, Emu Doug. Gentlemen, thank you. My days are not mine because I am my wife's caregiver, and she requires many therapy and medical appointments. It may seem trite, but I look forward to your show as it provides consistency and entertainment to my mornings. I hope to stop by and say hi someday. Your efforts are greatly appreciated. Thank you, No Emu Doug, and I hope your wife gets better soon. And great of you to take on that responsibility, and I hope everything works out better quickly for you and your wife. Will Hill, kind enough to join us for a second segment here, ostensibly to talk college football. But before we talk about college football and get a few picks, I brought up the thing about the Cubs and 30 consecutive runs. You love baseball like I do. I'm always fascinated by these records that you don't even know, right? No one would know, hey, what's the Cubs' consecutive runs streak record, right? And you find out it was 29. They broke it with 30 straight before another team scored. This one the other night falls under the category of, really, this never happened before? And then I thought about it a little more, and I'm like, oh, I guess there were enough qualifiers that it did. And what I'm referring to is the Pirates beat the Padres. They've been beaten twice in a row now in extra innings. But two nights ago, they did so in the 12th inning, and they beat the Padres 3-2. Johan Ramirez came in for the Buccos, and he recorded the only save in MLB history, since saves became official in 1969, to include three strikeouts with the tying run in scoring position in the 12th inning or later. Is that, I can't believe that's ever happened before.
3: Wild.
2: But I guess 12th inning and beyond, three strikeouts, runner in scoring position was enough qualifiers to get to that?
3: Well, and you have the extra inning ghost runner now, too, right? So you have one in the scoring position.
2: So there's
3: right
2: more
3: away
2: opportunities.
3: Right.
2: Was that surprising to you, Will, that that's the first time ever?
5: A little bit. I mean, I guess like what you said, though, there's enough qualifiers where it makes sense that it wouldn't have happened. But they've been playing baseball a long time. So anytime anything happens for the first time,
2: right,
5: it does kind of raise your eyebrows.
2: Interesting. All right. North Carolina, TCU, remind us how you're playing this.
5: Under 47.5, Billy Edwards Jr., the quarterback for North Carolina, won the job. And all reports from North Carolina, he won it because he's kind of a caretaker of the ball. He doesn't turn it over, no negative plays. To me, it sounds like game manager, conservative. Belichick's gotten conservative here in these latter years. The kid for TCU, that's the quarterback, is Jaden Craig. Comes over from Harvard, step up in competition. You know, figure they'll probably be conservative. And a little bit of a weather there in Ireland, and this game is in Ireland. Little rain, little wind. 47.5, I mean, if you can get a better number, those are some key numbers, and it keeps dropping, but I think it keeps dropping for a good reason. You can still get under 47.5, but I think that's still a good play here. Let's see if Belichick's team can be a little more competitive. I want them to be. I don't want this to end like this for Belichick. Just as, you know, you mentioned, I like baseball history. I like baseball. Football, as a football historian too, I know Belichick more of a polarizing figure, but, I mean, do we really want to see him go 3-9 at North Carolina, get fired, and that's how his career ends? I don't have much hope that it's going to go, like, really well, but I'd like to see them be a little bit better than people think.
2: Well, maybe you shouldn't run up the score on Joe Gibbs 2.0 and act like, well, if you don't want to score so many points, you should stop us. Stop being that guy. Have class. You know, you brought it up. I wasn't going to bring it up, but that's my response. San Jose State, Spartans.
5: I pet the tiger. That's what happened.
2: Yes, you did. At USC, this is at the Coliseum in Los Angeles. USC favored by a tidy 38.5. What are you doing here?
5: I'm going to go USC team total over 48.5 minus 130 at DraftKings. Lincoln Riley, when he has a chance to name a score, he usually names it pretty highly. They played San Jose State a few years ago. They scored 56. There's a 73 against Missouri State. There's a 59 against Georgia Southern in the last couple of years. And Todd Wishnev, I think, is coming on. I think you can ask him. I want to say Wishnev, Todd had a bet against USC, like in-game, getting a million points, figuring USC was going to take the foot off the gas. I think it was USC. And USC was like throwing with a minute left in a 40-point lead, and Todd basically had a conniption. I know there was a Lane Kiffin USC game maybe last year, but you get the idea. Yeah, Lane Kiffin, Riley's going to run up the score. 49's that key number, 7 touchdowns, and if you look at the past recent history against Cupcakes, you figure they'll get the 7 touchdowns. So team total over 48.5 for USC is how I'm playing.
2: Yeah, I think I remember. It was an early season USC game a couple years ago, I want to say, something like that. And Todd did throw a conniption. Good word. Yeah. We're sorry about it.
5: And he'll get in that chat and just send 3 straight messages in a row of talking to nobody, to himself. Can you believe this? Exclamation points, capital letters. And he just has one of his meltdowns, which are amusing.
2: All right, let's go to the ACC. North Carolina State at Virginia. Cavaliers favored by 5.5.
5: Yeah, I like the points here. NC State, they ticked up to 6 yesterday. You might still be able to find a 6, but very rarely do you get a quarterback. You almost have to do a double take anytime you see a quarterback actually returning to the team he played for last year in this age of college football. But CJ Bailey for NC State, this is his junior year. He played as a freshman. He played as a sophomore, 52 career touchdowns. He's actually pretty good, and Virginia lost a lot on offense. They lost their quarterback, Chandler Morris, to the pros. I don't know if he's going to make the NFL, but they lost a lot of their backfield, and they won a lot of close games last year. To me, this is just a close game, a field goal game. I like having Bailey and the points here, so I'm going to take NC State plus the points. And just from past years, you know, week 0, week 1, if the points, not the worst idea to put a little on the money line, too, because you see up in where it's hard to price these teams, you know, kind of appropriately.
2: Will, your audio got a little janky here. We only have like 90 seconds left. Repeat what you just said. That week 0, week 1, what was your point?
6: Money lines.
5: Yeah, week 0, week 1, you see a lot of you see a lot of upsets, a lot of variance this early in the season.
2: Okay. So say, take your shots. And real quick then, what's the most outlying college football season-long Will Hill thought of the year?
5: I'm not sold on Texas. I'm not sold on Texas. I think Texas could have a disappointing year. I think Arch Manning is a little overrated.
2: Okay. Right. When I ever ask that question, I think we've gotten that answer multiple times.
3: Oh, we've
2: about
3: gotten
2: Texas being overrated.
3: You know, going back to like the Houston Texans conversation yesterday, the college conversation I've heard back and forth all offseason. It's Arch is overrated or Arch is the best quarterback and he just had a down beginning of the season and he's going to be great.
2: I don't feel like he's going to enter the draft next year. If it's a team he doesn't like, I have a feeling he might stick around.
4: I mean, it's not a crazy take anymore, right?
2: Like, not at all.
4: It's not wild.
2: Will, we're not going to chance it anymore. Thank you so much. I appreciate it.
5: Appreciate you guys. Thank you.
2: Will Hill, everybody.
4: Hey, those internet bills.
2: I milked that as long as I could before I...
4: Telephone bills, automobiles.
2: There you go, Kelly. One of the great lyrics of all time. Pay my telephone bills, pay my automobiles.
3: That's right. The I've never seen that with Will, though. We've never.
2: No, like, he's always got
4: great connection.
2: I don't
4: remember Will getting choppy like that.
2: That's
4: really weird.
2: I don't either. Maybe.
4: Thanks, Will.
2: Charlie.
3: It's a great reminder. I do it as well. Beginning of seasons, right? NFL, NBA, college basketball. If you think you've got a leg up on the books are trying to figure it out, too. It might be a sprinkle the money line later in the season. It's bet more higher percentage of money line early in the season on dogs.
2: For sure. Keep that in mind in Survivor, too, though.
3: Yeah.
2: When you think you know what you think you know.
3: For sure.
2: When none of us really knows a damn thing. Country Club next on A Numbers Game at Visa.
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3: Hey-o.
0: In the house. Paul Spohr is going to join us this hour, as will Nick Whalen. A little later on, Todd Wishnev.
3: When's Nick getting in town, Danny? Tomorrow? I can't wait to hear about Nick Whalen's whatever golf outings he has set up for his trip to Vegas.
0: Yeah, so we have it's contest weekend here at
3: contest
0: Circa.
3: Weekend.
0: So Drew is going to come in town too. Drew Dinsick. Drew and I will be at the Wynn for the U.S. Open pod on Friday. Zach will be remote with us on that. A lot of people coming into town.
3: Mm-hmm.
0: But
3: I think they're doing that Radio Row again.
0: Radio Row, yes. He's doing Radio Row.
3: Yeah, so that's right. I think Nick's coming in town. I don't think Jeff is, right? But they're doing one of their pods from up there. And
0: I don't believe
3: Andy and Drew are doing that.
0: I want to say, like, the last contest weekend I've been present for was one of the first. Like, I've never seen this Radio Row that they do. But they do that.
3: I went up there last year. It was funny running into Nick and Jeff because it was the first time I had seen them in person.
0: I told Nick last week that you felt kind of offended because he kind of blew you off.
3: It's hilarious. I was just going to tell a story right now. Nick, I've been talking to him. We've had on shows for like a decade. I've known Nick Whalen for at least 10 years. Never met him in person until last summer. And you're like, yeah, I'm excited to go meet Nick finally in person, right? And like Jeff at that point, I barely know. I respect him. He's on the network. Like him, right? But don't know him nearly as well as Nick. And I go up to those two come approach me at the same time. Jeff Erickson, so happy and excited to see me. Nick had golf to get to. He was so funny. It was like, hey, man, good to see you. Good to see you. I got to get to golf.
0: So I think it was the day that Matt was here. So I told Nick this prior to his segment last week. And Danny, would you not say that it sort of rattled Nick for the entire?
3: Why
0: it did.
3: You
0: Danny
3: say
0: saying
3: that
0: it did.
3: Before,
0: he was visibly ashamed. He's like, oh my god, I didn't mean to offend him. So,
3: oh, good. Well,
0: so we got to bring that.
3: Yeah, we'll give him more crap.
0: Hey, by the way, can we pour out a 40? The melancholy R.I.P. to Dolly Parton.
3: Yeah,
0: 80 years old yesterday, who passed away. Was the news was just it was everywhere, and the only thing besides the fact that I don't know what's my favorite Dolly Parton song. Here you come again. That's probably my favorite Dolly Parton song. But the amazing thing about her passing, more than anything. Beyond her talent, beyond her music career, she wrote I Will Always Love You, which Whitney Houston made into a massive smash. She actually recorded it first. The philanthropist she was, the charitable person that she was, and more than anything, the rare human being that is universally beloved.
3: Yeah, for real.
0: Upon her path.
3: That
0: universally beloved. Not one person would ever say a bad word about Dolly Parton.
3: Yeah. I think the fake thoughts and prayers and that you see on social media sometimes like rub me the wrong way. I was taken aback yesterday when it was just so much. I mean the outpouring on social media on every news channel. It was impressive. And you don't find anybody that ever has a bad thing to say about her.
0: Oh, I mean, she lived like, Crack and I go to dinner with Nifty, who's Frank Sinatra's assistant, and Nifty tells all these stories about how Sinatra gave millions to hospitals, to charities, and Dolly Parton did it all very, very quietly as well. And anyway, rest in peace to Dolly Parton, who, again, that was the real takeaway yesterday. It was just like, wow, can you come up with another person that would be this
2: absolutely blanketed adored.
3: Yeah.
2: And I don't know that you can.
3: I don't know you can either.
2: I don't know that you can. I just want to read this one. This is a betting X Factors about Will's appearance. It goes, Will with a freezing cold take. I think 90% of us are okay with Belichick going out this way. Go spend some more time with Jordan, he says. I'm with you, buddy.
3: I kind of thought it when he said it, too, but okay.
2: Let's go country club and let's do it. Oh, yeah.
3: Oh, look at that. Danny's last chance to hit the club.
2: Glow stick.
3: No clubs in Montana, buddy. Hunting clubs.
2: That's
3: fishing
2: awesome.
3: Clubs.
2: You should, the people should know that they don't get to enjoy what we get to enjoy, but we, you know, we're looking at the camera the whole time.
3: Yeah.
2: There's not really anything that happens behind the camera until we do country club, and then it's like a club out back there.
3: That's not true. I rely heavily on Danny and Larry to laugh at my jokes and nobody else.
2: Do you really?
3: Yes. Yeah. I can see is their faces. The faces and smiles.
2: Larry said they're really good.
3: Yeah, he's trying to build up my self-esteem.
2: Are you suggesting that I don't laugh enough at your humor?
3: Yeah, apparently. Yeah.
2: I'm sorry about that. That's not nice. Real quick on the tennis because I want to get to the Tour Championship in golf. But again, 3 tennis plays today. Don't know if I want to make any more after this week. We'll see. I got 3 all on the men's side. Ignacio Busse, -120 versus Daniel Altmaier. Sebastian Baez, -148 versus Juan Manuel Cerundolo. And Botic van de Zandschulp, or as Kelly has dubbed him, BV2Z.
3: BV2Z.
2: -147 versus Luciano Dardari. Again, very strange week with the men in Winston-Salem at a 250. The women are playing a 500 in Monterey. But the fact that the numbers have come up favorites so often this week is a real departure from what it usually comes up with. So that alone is odd, and then the nature of these matches has been odd, so I don't know if I want to press it after this tonight. But those are the plays. Those are the numbers said. Busse, Baez, and Van de Zandschulp. Again, U.S. Open pod on Friday after the draw on Thursday. Hopefully by Friday the quarter numbers will be out. Help us out, books. It's the U.S. Open. Have the quarter numbers out, please, by the next day. Tour Championship, 30 golfers.
3: 30 golfers, East Lake, no cut. We see this course every year. This has been going on now for, 6 years. It's all going to change in a couple years. We can talk about that more later, maybe with Ryan Noonan. But, yeah, we are same format. This is stroke play. What did change last year, the starting strokes we got rid of, so everybody starts flat. 30 players go out there, 4 rounds, no cut. See who can win this thing, be your tour champion of the year. East Lake, if you're not familiar, par 70, long par 70. This is somewhat similar to what we were looking at if you're doing your own handicapping at home. Similar to what we looked at last week. This is a par 70, but it's long, very penal rough. You get Bermuda 3.5 inches off to the side, so important to keep it in the fairway. Fairway width, though, has been extended here over the past couple years. They did renovations a couple years ago, so it's a little easier to hit the fairways. What gets lost, Gil, when there's only 30 players, scoring is hard to go back and analyze and how do guys really do. There's only 30 in a field. You're used to having way more, right? Actually has played relatively easy over the past couple years. So when you kind of go and put together recent winners, we usually do that and what the final scores were. Tommy won this. He was 20 under, I think, last year. So you're still going to see high teens to that 20 under mark likely this year. So
2: when you have a field of 30, though, it wouldn't surprise you if anybody won, right?
3: Love that you started with that. I'm going to say I would be shocked if there was like 5 guys in this field that won it.
2: But that's about it.
3: That's about it.
2: Yeah.
3: And look, I think it's an exciting tour championship because even the big names come in. Like, okay, Scottie Scheffler was sick last week. I can play both sides of this. He was sick last week. Is he going to be fine this week? Don't really know. It's golf. You don't get injury reports, so you don't really know how he's feeling. But he's out on the range. He's out on the range holding clubs, hitting golf balls, so those hand blisters are at least feeling a little bit better.
2: Had hand, foot, and mouth.
3: That's right. Yeah, but, you know, the betting side of it, we always talk. There was 50 in the field last week, Gil. There's 30 in the field this week. His odds are longer this week than they were last week. Why? Because last week he was coming off of a win. This week he's coming off of being sick. But he still finished T12 last week, guys. So just be careful with the Scottie Scheffler fading and being very confident about how sick he might be. Rory's second on the odds board, +780. Makes complete sense. He's had a ton of success at this golf course. Came very close last week to winning that golf tournament and admitted that he is not
4: nearly in form because Rory has decided to play very little golf all of a sudden. It's kind of annoying. But, yeah, this one sets up well for him. He did play well last week. Played well last week and said that wasn't his best stuff. So if he comes to East Lake with his best stuff, watch out for Rory. Xander's where I started my card. I didn't really fully plan on going to Xander Schauffele this week, Gil, but, man, the price shopping, this is one of those weeks. Shop around. You're looking at plus 1225 at DraftKings if you're watching at home right now. I am looking at a 14-1 out there. I was able to get a 15-1. That's where I started. He's being clumped together with, like, Ludwig, Sam Burns, Cameron Young, Wyndham Clark, Patrick Cantlay are kind of that group right around each other. I think Xander Schauffele's a better golfer than all those guys, both career and really recent form. Look, it's T18 at the Open, a second at the Rocket, T7 at the St. Jude. He's been playing very well. He has been one of the best players, period, at this golf course in history. Gained 1.83 strokes over the field over the course of his career. His finishes, no worse than 7th in 8 appearances here. So, pretty easy for me to go, Gil, with my favorite bet of the week. Xander Schauffele, top 10 at minus 137. That's all you got to lay. He's never finished outside the top 10, and he's playing pretty good golf right now. So I did go Schauffele outright in top 10. I do really like that top 10 bet. But that outright number, I thought had gotten a little too long on Xander. So started with him 15-1, played him top 5, top 10. And then the only other guy I really bet heavily was Colin Morikawa, one of the guys that I thought at the beginning of the playoffs I'd be betting pretty much every week, which I have. The other two would be Sam Burns and Hideki Matsuyama that are not on my card this week, so I'm going to be very pissed off if one of those guys wins.
2: Do you like the changes Brian Rolapp has in store for this end-of-season stretch for golf moving forward?
4: I do. I'm very interested to see what the public reaction is years from now.
2: Specifically line them up for us, exactly what the changes are. More
4: so you're going to have basically the first round of the playoffs will basically be the same, and that's going to be your end of your regular season event, basically. And then you're going to have 32 guys move on, and
2: like
4: it will be a bracket-style match play for 2 weeks. I think the only thing that, like, I'm going to warn people of, they might forget about match play. It can get, when there's not many matches going on, it can get pretty freaking boring pretty quick. Because somebody can be up 5 shots.
2: Golf and tennis have this problem, right? The slams end too early in the calendar, so they got to figure out something to keep people interested the rest of the way. That's always the challenge. Pause for baseball next on A Numbers Game here at Beeson.
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2: 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Do not miss it. Were they not doing it last night? No, it's tonight. You're right. Tonight, VSiN Primetime. I know they arrived already because I saw a picture of Tim on a balcony overlooking Waikiki Beach. So they're already there.
3: I believe the podcast has been recorded.
2: That's Thursday.
3: Okay. I thought it had been recorded.
2: Yeah, yesterday was interviews.
3: Okay.
2: I'm just repeating everything Danny says out here.
3: Yeah. Good job.
2: No, but I'm saying it's right there. We just went through the promo.
3: Dude, but it can air then. It doesn't need to be recorded.
2: No. It's specifically a live broadcast.
3: Oh, okay. So they're replaying the interviews. Got it.
2: I don't know if... Okay.
3: I don't know. That's what they're doing. Now I got it all figured out. Now I got it all sorted. I knew they were doing some stuff yesterday.
2: You know what?
3: That's all I was trying to say.
2: I want you to fact check every promo from now on, moving forward. Anything that I talk about, I want you to poke holes in it.
3: I did really enjoy you repeating Danny in the same tone. But no, that's Thursday.
2: Oh, that's Thursday.
3: How could you not know this, Kelly?
2: Danny is Cyrano de Bergeracking me for this promo criticism. He's very he takes it personal on the promos as well.
3: I just appreciate those guys watching us on the plane yesterday.
2: Yeah, appreciate it. Glad they got there safely and enjoy Waikiki. They do know the game is not there, right? They are aware of it.
3: I hope so.
2: Okay, curious.
3: Paul? Did I just find that out yesterday? Yeah.
2: Oh, wait. Before we get to Paul's sport, we do have a... apparently, I said Dolly Parton was universally beloved. Apparently, Ricky Schroeder from Silver Spoons managed to disparage her. I didn't know that. Bentley letting us know that. Bentley's like, yeah, Ricky Schroeder disparaged her. He said, boy, howdy. Read the room, dude. And then Eagle Marine Gill, who do you like, Alexandrova versus Towson tonight at Monterey? It's a basically pick 'em, which surprised me, hoping you can shed some light on the match. Because their hardcore numbers are basically pick 'em, year and 6 months. I thought the number was where it should be on that match to answer that directly. Paul Spohr joins us now, courtesy of the Progressive Guest Line. You can find him on Twitter at Spohr, S-P-O-R-E-R. He's also, of course, the host of the Sleeper of the Bust podcast. He works at Fangraphs. He's also the content designer for Out of the Park Baseball. Joining us now for his 570th appearance on the show. I have no idea how many he's been on, but it's got to be in the 500 range, somewhere like that. Paulie, good morning, sir.
24: Good morning, Gilliam. Have you heard the phrase, judge me by my enemies? If Ricky Schroeder hates you, you're doing something right.
3: That's
24: that dude's
3: right.
24: Piece of human garbage. So, awesome.
3: Yes.
24: The second that he says that he doesn't like me, yes, that means I'm crushing life. Because that guy's a complete loser.
2: Yeah.
3: Okay. It might be 500 career appearances, but I'll tell you, 2026 Paul Spohr has been something special.
2: Yeah.
3: He's coming in hot, like, every week.
2: There is something special. When Paul Spohr gets animated about something,
3: yes.
2: There's something special about it.
3: I enjoy it,
2: yeah.
3: Thoroughly.
2: Because he saves it for...
24: Dolly was wonderful.
2: Dolly was wonderful.
24: A true, you know, real, like, positive force in the world as a celebrity. Could have been a billionaire for sure. Guaranteed. With the way that she could have made money off of her likeness, could have easily been a billionaire. Didn't. Tried to give the money back. Obviously, didn't give it all. She was super rich. I'm not saying she was penniless, but she Live like Dolly, and you're on the right track. I guarantee that.
2: 100%. Can we just say it? We'll call her an American treasure. That's mm-hmm. exactly what
24: Absolutely.
2: She was.
24: Absolutely.
2: American treasure. Okay, Paul, I don't mean to do this, and I promise I won't do this moving forward. This might be the last time I do this, but
24: okay.
2: Multiple choice. The Tigers flirted with it.
24: Oh.
2: Then they swooned. I know they won last night, but it's kind of feeling like it's over. Are you pissed about it as a Tigers fan, or are you B? Do you revert back to what you were talking about last week, which is I can't even work up the rage because the bullpen sucks bad, and we knew this would happen.
24: Yeah, it's definitely the latter in a world where. We go with the idea that they never addressed the bullpen. I revert back to the pissed part where they could have straddled the line here and really done a one foot in, one foot out. Get some relief help in June or July. Go early in the market. And I'm not talking big trade. I'm talking small trade / waiver wire. Just start churning in some different guys. Teams rebuild bullpens in year all the time. It's not even that difficult. You gotta burn and churn a bit. And they weren't burning and churning enough. So when you're not going to do that, and then you trade Mize and Skubal, again, I'm not necessarily against those moves. I think you could have done both. If you rebuild the pen and even still trade one or both of them while still fostering a quality pen, they could still be in this. We see how close they are having traded both guys. So it's less about trading Skubal and Mize and more about leaving the bullpen to be the garbage that it is. And I don't know if I mentioned this with you or on a different spot, but Foolish Bailey, a guy named Foolish Baseball, did a video about the Tigers bullpen and kind of laid a lot of it at the feet of AJ Hinch this year. And as much as I love his content, I recommend everyone go watch his content, I don't agree. I simply don't think that he had the horses to work with. So Bailey highlighted a bunch of instances where Hinch pushed a guy to a second inning and all that, and then it blew up in his face. Yeah, but for the last 2 years, every button press that Hinch made seemed to work with the bullpen. And throughout all three of these years, this year and the last two, the bullpen has been bad. They've been bad, mediocre at best players that he's gotten the most out of for

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12: 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Candlebox, live in concert. Saturday, October 3rd.

0: rattled.
1: Break, so I had to do the whole segment with this like stewing in the back of my mind. I mean, I would be honored to hang out with you at Circa.
0: Honored.
1: I can't believe that this was perceived as blowing off. I will actually be at Circa later tonight.
0: I'm heading
1: out pretty much right after our show ends, so I'll be laying in about 6:30 local time. If you guys are scratching around the sports book, myself, Jeff Erickson, a couple other RotoWire guys will be out there through Saturday.
0: And you guys are doing the normal podcast radio row again this year?
1: Yeah, well, we have the final two shows of Prop Points before we hand it off to John Hansen. So we'll be doing those live over at the D both tomorrow and Friday, and then we'll be hitting Radio Row. We may or may not be getting a couple rounds of golf in while we're out there, and then, yeah, doing all the contest weekend events.
0: Also, no apology needed at all, Nick. It was funny that you were locked in professional mode. That's all I noticed. And, like, Jeff was all giddy, like, to, like, be in Vegas. And that was where it was funny, is the contrast of you two.
2: And it was completely wrong of me to lay that on you right before the segment. He was just absolutely rattled.
1: Just with a heavy heart, I had to get out some plays.
2: Yeah. See, I want to ask you some fantasy questions, courtesy of the great Danny Higgins, who will be leaving us this week. So he wants to get his final fantasy questions in. But we were going through some season-long head-to-head passing touchdowns and rushing touchdowns. We wanted to do receiving yards with you as a fantasy guy. If you had any thoughts on these head-to-heads, we'll just sort of spring several of these on you, or actually six of these on you. We'll put them up all on the screen. A.J. Brown, a slight favorite over Devonta Smith. A.J. Brown, obviously, former Eagle, now with the Patriots.
1: Mm-hmm.
2: Devonta is sticking around there in Philly now as wide receiver one. A.J. Brown is like favorite. Let's start with that one. What are your thoughts?
1: I would go with A.J. Brown if you're saying just who finishes with more yards this year. And I can tell you in the fantasy world, we're seeing A.J. Brown being drafted ahead of Devonta Smith in high-stakes leagues right now, which is the ADP I like to pull from. A.J. Brown is going about pick 16 overall, so just into the second round, whereas Devonta Smith going in the early third round. Now, I do think we could see a huge leap from Devonta Smith. You wonder a little bit about the physical limitations for him at the NFL level, but I mean, you can make the argument that there's not been a more productive receiver at the college level in the last 10 or 20 years than Devonta Smith. But I do think the upside with A.J. Brown in New England is higher than like the best case scenario for Devonta Smith in Philly. Part of it, of course, is the offense and the quarterbacks that they're playing with. I think we still have questions about Jalen Hurts, who feels like, you know, you kind of see a different version of him week to week. I think if this hits in New England with A.J. Brown, it could really hit. I mean, we could be talking 1,300, 1,400 plus yards, whereas I don't think there's that same ceiling for Devonta Smith in Philly. You know, I think the absence of A.J. Brown in that offense this year maybe means that Philly goes back to being able to do what they want to do week to week, not feeling obligated to get A.J. Brown involved, and that means more running with Jalen Hurts, you know, pounding Saquon Barkley, mixing in some Tank Bigsby. So Devonta Smith, to me, a very valuable wide receiver one in fantasy, but higher upside for A.J. Brown in New England.
2: Last year, when they were together, when A.J. Brown wasn't whining, Devonta, 1,008 yards receiving, A.J. Brown, 1,003 last year.
0: Yeah, I'm interested to see. I think Nick broke it down well. I think A.J. Brown, his ceiling very high this year, potentially in New England. I don't know where Devonta Smith's floor is with Philly.
2: You like the A.J. Brown side.
0: I would bet that's one.
2: The first
0: this
2: one.
0: This is
2: the
0: most available to me, I would bet.
2: Is there another one on that list? We'll just throw up the list.
0: Yeah.
2: Kelly and I will go later. Is there another one on this list that piques your curiosity or that you might be a play on here?
1: Well, let me see. I think St. Brown versus CeeDee Lamb is interesting. I'm certainly not touching the Concepcion versus Boston.
0: I was joking with Danny before the show.
1: I just want nothing to do. Yeah, I want nothing to do with the Browns offense. Although I do think there's maybe a case for Concepcion just being the short pass guy. You know, I think when you look at some of these bad offenses and you're just trying to kind of manage it down to down, game to game, I do trust the guys who work more in the short area, and I think that would be Concepcion, but not a strong enough lean for me to bet it. I mean, I will say Stephon Diggs. I know you're paying minus 130 here, but Diggs versus Deebo Samuel, I think that's a pretty obvious one for me. You know, both of these guys are kind of in the twilight of their career, but Stephon Diggs was still a 1,000-plus yard receiver last year, obviously in a good situation with the Patriots, but Washington needs him really, really badly to be a high-level number two next to Terry McLaurin, whereas, I mean, with Deebo, I think I said it on this show or another show a couple weeks ago. I mean,
2: he's running back.
1: Like he's kind of in like the Russell Westbrook phase of his career where he's bouncing around between teams. You still see the flashes every now and then, but it's just not really the same guy that he was in the past. And, I mean, with the way Deshaun Stribling is coming on, they have Mike Evans, they have Christian Kirk. I'm not really sure where Deebo Samuel even fits in the hierarchy in San Francisco.
2: Yeah. Also, do you want to live through a year-long Stephon Diggs versus Deebo bet? Just of all the bets you can live through.
1: Do you want to have your money tied up in that? Yeah. I'm not sure you do.
0: I don't know. That one I'm more okay with. I would, Nick, I had immediate just what? When it was Concepcion versus Boston. Like, who's going to the window and betting about on the Browns rookie wide receivers to outperform one another?
2: That's right. All right, fantasy questions. Let's go. Speed round. Danny Higgins submitting several questions. Where do you have Christian McCaffrey ranked? And is he consensus RB3 behind Bijan or Jahmyr Gibbs, whichever order you have those two guys in?
1: So McCaffrey is tough. I am not drafting Christian McCaffrey this year. With that said, you can't rank him like 35th overall. You know, there's still an obligation to place him like somewhere late in the first round. But I would take Jonathan Taylor over him. JT is actually going over Christian McCaffrey on average in these expert leagues. So I would say McCaffrey is closer to consensus RB like 3.5 at this point. The ADP is really close. I would take James Cook over him. I would take receivers, certainly like CeeDee Lamb, Justin Jefferson, JSN, Puka Nacua, all those guys over him in the first round. It's just not a health bet that I want to make 2 years in a row. It's a little bit like Kawhi Leonard last year with the Clippers, kind of a best-case health scenario. Like, are you really betting on Christian McCaffrey after that kind of workload, playing 17 games 2 years in a row? I am not.
2: How high should Jeremiah Love go for the Cardinals?
1: Well, I think Jeremiah Love passed the eye test for me before the injury in the first preseason game. Like he was alarmingly good. You know, I threw out the Adrian Peterson comp on our show, and I'm not saying he's going to be that kind of player, but just the running style, you know, kind of reminded me of that. I do think we're a little bit low as a fantasy community, maybe on the Cardinals offense. Like they're not going to be a good team. They're not going to win a lot of games, but this was a team that was piling up points last year. They were playing in shootouts every week. I think that could be the case again. So right now you could get Jeremiah Love into the fourth round. You know, if you're looking at him versus someone like Breece Hall, Travis Etienne, Josh Jacobs, I'm comfortable taking Jeremiah Love in that range, but I'm not taking him over the Derrick Henry, Javonte Williams tier just above him.
2: Who is your overall number one rookie player in fantasy this year? Is it Love or is it somebody else?
1: I think it has to be Jeremiah Love by default, but it's a really interesting class because so many of these highly drafted wide receivers in particular, and even Jeremiah Love as a running back, ended up in what I would say are bad situations. You know, bad quarterbacks, bad offenses, new head coaches that we don't trust. So Jeremiah Love is going to be the first rookie off the board in just about any draft, but I'm equally comfortable waiting a few rounds and taking Jadarian Price, who, by the way, is down to 6-1 now for Offensive Rookie of the Year.
2: Brock Bowers, worth an early round pick?
1: I think so. We have a couple guys on staff who are really sharp who are just all over Brock Bowers. You know, I think there's the idea that, you know, kind of like we talked about with A.J. Brown, where if this hits, I mean, we could be talking about an all-time tight end season. You know, he missed a bunch of time last year, was still putting up numbers in a terrible Raiders offense. I think there's some belief that this will be a much more competent offense this year, and there's just no competition whatsoever at wide receiver. I mean, it's what, Trey Tucker and Jalen Naylor, I think, are your wide receivers 1 and 2 right now?
2: And then Browns, Falcons, quarterback situations, how are those affecting fantasy as you see it?
1: They're not impacting Bijan Robinson. They're not really impacting where Drake London is going either. You know, you're starting to see Kyle Pitts slide a little bit with those concerns in Atlanta. In Cleveland, though, it's really tough. It's really, really tough to jump ADP for even someone like Quinshon Judkins, where you just wonder, like, how many red zone possessions is this team going to have? Harold Bannon is somebody people are interested in, but we're seeing Concepcion, Boston still widely available late in drafts, which is not usually the case for first and early second round receivers.
2: Nick, thank you. We'll see you at the top of next hour, 10 a.m. Pacific, 1 p.m. Eastern. Appreciate it.
1: Thanks, Dad.
2: Nick Whalen, co-host of Prop Boys with Jeff Erickson. More NFL next.
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8: The Circus Survivor documentary is heating up, and tonight's episode is called The Hedge. 49 survivors, $18.7 million, and now The Hedge, with weeks 14 through 16 delivering the final stretch before the Christmas slate. The psychology of the contest reaches a fever pitch. Who takes the money? Who rolls the dice? We go deep inside the minds of the contestants still standing, exploring the impossible decisions that come with life-changing sums on the line. Watch the next episode. That's the next episode tonight, 9 p.m. Eastern on VSiN. If you need to catch up, all episodes are on YouTube right now for the Circus Survivor doc. Just search VSiN Live, and maybe, just maybe, Kelly Bidlin will make an appearance on this show.
9: Oh, I was like half the last episode. I don't know about this one.
8: Can I just read this one tweet we got from somebody?
9: Yeah.
8: This is from LBC2K1. Every time I watch Kelly on VSiN, all I see is Seth Rogen. He looks, sounds, and acts just like him. I can't unsee it.
9: As you know, I've been getting this a lot more recently.
8: I don't think you look like
9: him. So
8: you know?
9: I don't think so either. What I tweeted back was, I'm okay with anybody saying all of that. If you hear me, I get it. I'm loud. Like, I'm loud, obnoxious, over the top. I get it. Like, I get it. Seth Rogen's like that, too. Whenever somebody brings up Charlie Day, I get it, too. But, like, when people have come up to me in casinos and asked me if I am Seth Rogen.
8: Come on.
9: That has happened twice.
8: You should put on the Seth Rogen voice in response.
9: I can't do the laugh. All you have to do is the laugh.
8: Ladies and gentlemen, he is making I don't know if it's his first appearance on this show, certainly the first since when I've been here.
9: I think so.
8: I think it's his first ever appearance on this show. He is the content manager over at 4for4.com, Betsbert's Golf. You can follow him on Twitter at Rye Noonan, that's R-Y Noonan. The famous shout-out from Caddyshack is actually his last name. It's Ryan Noonan joining the show, courtesy of the Progressive Guest Line. How you doing, Ryan?
10: Nice to be here, guys. Pleasure to meet you. Yeah, I've been on other VSiN shows over the years, but never here with you fellas, so I appreciate it. I have Uncle Danny, who was a amateur golf champion back in 79 and 80.
8: Oh, wow.
10: Back in New Hampshire. So he was peak Danny Noonan during the Danny Noonan release of Caddyshack. So He's a stick, lots of stories, but yeah, it's a dated reference that fewer and fewer understand these days, but I appreciate understanding it.
8: I'm sure his friends didn't kill him with that back then. Oh, my God. All right, Ryan, well, since you bring up golf first, let's actually start with golf, because you do a lot of golf, you do a lot of NFL. You do like a couple golfers this week, and you also like a top 10 bet. What do you got?
10: Yeah, Tour Championship, kind of a weird end of the season. I'm excited that the Tour has been pretty active of making sure that they change the process as we move forward. This is East Lake Country Club in Atlanta, which we go to often for this, but they got a complete facelift. We see a lot of like renovations that come up over the years, and they like do a little here and there to the course. This place got tip to tails peeled back in 2024. So I wouldn't lean on a lot of course history. I think playing from the fairway is going to matter a lot. Gil, this got pretty unpredictable, thick Bermuda rough. This is a long par 70 course. So I'm looking for guys that really control a golf ball off the tee this week. So that starts for me with Colin Morikawa. Actually led the field last week in distance from the edge of the fairway, which is a significantly better accuracy stat than like binary green or fairways hit. Like fairway hit is like yes or no, right? Where distance from the edge of the fairway tells us a little bit more of like keeping your ball in play, controlling the golf ball. Love this from Morikawa. He's absolutely dialed on approach still. You know, putting is hit or miss. He's not a great Bermuda putter per se, but he's going to keep himself in play, which we really want this week too. The other was Tom Kim, a little bit further down the board. Very similar stylistic playing style from Colin Morikawa. He's going to keep the ball in play off the tee. Great long irons player. He's actually a tremendous Bermuda grass putter. So I like Tom Kim. You can probably get a, you know, pretty solid Tom Kim finishing position bet too, if you wanted to, you know, kind of avoid the top of the board and you're worried about Scotty or Rory, for instance. But Tom Kim, 48s, 50s are out there. It's a good week for each ways too, if you happen to have access to each way betting. We can kind of cover some more positions this week since we're dealing with a truncated 30-man field. I like those guys in the outright market.
8: Yeah, all right. Oh, you like the Colin. You're on Morikawa as well.
9: I'm on Morikawa. Yeah. I think Tom Kim's a great long shot option. I'm with you on both those, Ryan. I'll ask you. So obviously, I'm on Morikawa too. So those guys aren't winning. So who's going to win this week? This is the last golf tournament of the season we can bet. Who's going to win this week that you're going to regret the most?
10: Oh man, you know, my data and the modeling I did this week loves Patrick Cantlay.
8: Yeah.
10: Never making that click, Kelly. I'm never making that click when he's, you know, in the 30s, in the 40s, where he spent most of the summer. He is admittedly playing tremendous golf, which is why, you know, the recency of the modeling likes him quite a bit. He actually fairly nice history here. But again, as I kind of touched on at the top, I'm just really not leaning on course history here because this is a really different venue in terms of where they're at. It's the same place. But in terms of how it plays, I do think it differs a little bit from some of the historic East Lake stuff. So Cantlay would be a guy that I would be frustrated that I didn't trust my numbers, and I, you know, made a personal subjective play to avoid and ignore him, but that would be annoying.
8: Copyright violation on the question, 5 cents in the till, please. Top 10, Victor Hovland, you say? You like?
10: Yeah, I like Hovland. You know, another guy, really good ball striker, keeps the ball in play off the tee. He has the distance to get it done here. This is a place that's really mitigated around the green point. If you look at the leaderboard last year, the guys that were towards the top, you know, they were towards the bottom of the week in strokes gained around the green. When Hovland's off, it's when he has to rely on scrambling and chipping. Really, we don't like him in those weeks. Actually, and also he's better when we have shorter shaved runoffs around the greens instead of like the thick aprons. And that's what we have here with the remodel. So it's a good spot for Hovland. Another great Bermuda putter too. So don't like the outright price per se. I think it's a little too short, but I would imagine he's in the mix. So top five with ties, top 10 with ties. I think he mixes this weekend.
8: All right, let's get to as many season-long NFLs as we can. Let's start with the hotly contested NFC North, where the Lions are favored to win the division. And then, you know, obviously the market has it one way, but a lot of people have a lot of opinions. What is the team you landed on as a bet to win that division?
10: I like the 5-1 Vikings number. I think this team is, I mean, look, coaching is tremendous. I do think that we have a pretty decent historical outlier of Kevin O'Connell kind of being, I'd say, a kingmaker, but like, you know, we've resurrected some pretty solid careers here. Really, JJ, unfortunately, seems to be kind of the only outlier that hasn't really been able to figure it out under O'Connell's coaching there. 9-8 with all the mess that they had last year. Really opportunistic defense, which I love. I think Flores I think having a game plan for a Florida defense, especially outside the division where you don't see all the time, I think gives them a little bit of an advantage week in and week out. Kyler obviously has some questions, but I just have some concerns a little bit with Green Bay, their defensive depth, their offensive line issues. There's so much natural regression that I think we're expecting on the Chicago side. They can kind of plow through that. And again, if they're going to want to score 42 points a game, they might need to. But I think that there's some regression there. And I have concerns about the secondary for Detroit, too. I think they're going to have to beat people, by running up the score. I think that gets a little less, a little harder to do when we get to the playoff time. So, yeah, I think it's a tough, interesting early slate for Minnesota. But I think if they get off to a good start, they do have Green Bay and Chicago to start. I think it'll have to be a really nice start. I think I like over 8.5 wins, and I think 5-1 to win this division is a pretty good price.
8: Okay, this has gone well so far, but now we're treading into murky waters here. NFC East, who you got to win the division there?
10: I kind of like the vibes of what's going on in Dallas. The problem with Dallas, I think we all agree, is that we naturally pay a little bit of a Dallas tax just because they are such a public team, and typically we'll find – but I like them, but my numbers don't necessarily line up with where I think their prices are. But 2-1 to win this division, like again, the vibes are a tough way to handicap something. There just always seems to be something off with this Sirianni-Hurts situation going on. I'm worried about the ceiling of their offense. Defense is going to be solid without a doubt. But I'm interested in, like, the Christian Parker thing that they have going on there, bringing him over from Philly. It's not widely available, but some books will offer, like, assistant coach of the year. I think Christian Parker, like 18-1, is a pretty good stab. Maybe if you're interested in, again, not a clean derivative of a good Dallas season, but I think another way to say, hey, maybe there's a chance they win this division or they're going to be in the mix. I think Christian Parker is a good kind of caveat there. Again, the ceiling on the offense, if they stay healthy, they're going to be able to run the football. With the dynamic receivers that they have here, I think there's just a lot to like here. Just a ton of, they haven't replaced like a single edge rusher that's dominant to bring in anything on like the Micah Parsons side, but they have depth along the defensive line. And I think you really need that to be competitive. And I think they have four or five guys that can contribute. So I'm in on Dallas this year.
8: The Christian Parker call sort of reflects that you do a lot of stuff with defensive stats. You focus a great deal on defense. Just curious on your way out here, defensive rookie of the year, where you don't have stats for these guys on the pro level. Do you have a thought in this market?
10: Yeah, I think it obviously ends up being a little bit, typically it's been top of the board, done very well. Last year was an outlier where we hit a 60-1, 66-1 Carson Schlesinger. Again, because I think we want to look at like high-end edge rushers, and we have some this year. I think some more that are better and more likely to have good seasons. But deep down the board, there's a couple of names, kind of a similar model to the Schlesinger play last year. Jayshon Barham in Dallas. You can find 150-1 on this guy to be defensive rookie of the year. Also, Caleb Elarms Orr, probably going to win the linebacker 2 job in Buffalo. These guys are going to play island games. They're going to contribute. They're going to compile some stats. Those are triple digits in that market. I think there's those guys should be probably closer to like 50-1.
8: Can't thank you enough, Ryan. Appreciate it.
10: Great stuff. Appreciate it, guys.
8: Coming back on another.
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8: Great spot from Ryan Noonan over at 444.com, Bedspurts Golf. I'll repeat his NFL plays at the end of the segment because I know those came quick and the names were a little tricky for some folks, so we'll get to that.
9: Yeah.
8: First, the tweets. James Fessler, important caveat to the AL Championship Series odds that we were talking about earlier. It says number one seed plays the 4-5 wildcard winner. Essentially, that is Tampa Bay, New York, Boston in some order. So there's value somewhere in the Central West teams since they missed those 3-5-game series. Yeah, and for the reasons we stated as well, right? Where it's, again, getting to the championship series. Right now, some of the second-place teams in those divisions have the promise of still getting a bye. And so that's where it's pricing, and those gravitate to the Central and West teams as well. Poke Therapy, Megapod Week 1 has to be latest Wednesday as football starts a day early this year. Yes, we know. Either Monday, Tuesday, or Wednesday of that week. Bobby Geddes, yesterday on the show, Jeff Erickson mentioned Christopher Harris. I've mentioned him to you guys before. Couldn't agree with Jeff more. He watches every minute of every game and has a 200-plus page almanac with over 250 player profiles, much more fantasy-based, but he dabbles with the betting side as well, would be a fun guest. We got to get him on this.
9: Yeah, Harris, football, yeah. He's done great stuff for years. Yeah.
8: Brian Pointshaver, geez, I didn't know you had Boris Becker on the show earlier.
9: Yeah,
8: I know, right? Todd Wishnev with a very, how can I put this, skewed impression of the prowess of his tennis game. Just want to point that out.
26: Yeah, man.
8: This guy thinks he's a regular Guillermo Vilas, this guy. Colin Murphy, a little behind, but my cousin's last name is Tracy, and he married a girl named Tracy, so my cousin's wife's name is Tracy Tracy.
9: That's awesome.
8: That's awesome. Totally awesome. It's awesome that he had an uncle named Danny Noonan. right in the heart of the Caddyshack.
9: That's incredible,
8: years.
9: Actually. Yeah. Like you said, can you even imagine walking around? I would just think,
8: no.
9: What are the chances? How unlucky did I have to be?
8: Benny. Okay, tennis today. Ignacio Buse, -120 versus Daniel Altmaier. Sebastian Baez, -148 versus Juan Manuel Cerundolo. And then Botic Van de Zandschulp, -147 versus Luciano Darderi. Those are all at Winston-Salem, North Carolina, on the campus of Wake Forest University. In the Fakakta tournament that precedes the U.S. Open.
9: That's where they play it, too?
8: Yeah.
9: On campus?
8: At Wake, yeah.
9: Do students get free tickets? That'd be kind of cool, actually.
8: That would be cool. Except it's August, and they're not there.
9: And it's late August. I think school started.
8: Yeah, maybe they showed up. Yeah, you're right. Iga to win the U.S. Open, 7-1. Carlos Alcaraz to win the U.S. Open, +175. Those are the only futures at the Open so far. We will get the draw. Hopefully we'll get quarters here. Lickety-split after the draw is announced on Thursday. NFL, mentioned these yesterday. Season-longs, Nick Bonino, Defensive Player of the Year, 14-1. Caleb Williams, passing yards leader, 20-1.
9: Classes began on Monday. So if you attend Wake Forest and you're listening to the show and you're not on campus, get there quick.
8: You think the average sophomore at Wake Forest knows who Botic Van de Zandschulp is?
9: Dude, the BV disease? Yeah, of course he does.
8: All right, what do you got here, sir?
9: Matas Buzelis to win Most Improved Player. Talked about this yesterday, 40-1. That is in the National Basketball Association.
8: Thank you for stipulating.
9: You know, he plays for the Bulls of Chicago in the Eastern Conference. then I do have one preseason week 3 play I made. Made this after I got a little confirmation from my good friend Adam Burke, who wrote about his preseason week 3 preseason bets at VSiN.com today. I'm going to go Cowboys money line. They are 2-0 going up against the 0-2 Saints, +31 point differential for the Cowboys so far this preseason, -38 for the New Orleans Saints. So a lot of Joe Milton. Sam Howell might be an audition for Sam Howell, looking for another job. I think he gets a lot of playing time, like the Cowboys.
8: Joe Milton, strongest arm I've ever seen.
9: He's fun to watch, isn't he?
8: Mm-hmm. You got some golf?
9: Oh, golf. Xander Schauffele, Colin Morikawa outrights for me this week. Then it is top 5 and top 10 on Xander, a top 10 on Colin Morikawa, and then the only one I didn't get to, top 10 on Patrick Cantlay. Like Ryan Noonan just talked about, he has been ridiculously good the past few weeks.
8: I don't know if he knows where the ball's going, but he's the strongest arm I've ever seen. Will Hill.
9: Correct.
8: Orioles today at the Cardinals. Will's on the O's. Cubs, even money at the Diamondbacks. He's on the Cubbies. Mariners to win the AL West from Willie at +185. And then college football, Carolina, TCU. He's going under 47.5. USC team total over 48.5 versus the Spartans of San Jose State. And then NC State is taking the 6 on the Wolfpack versus the Virginia Wahoos. Now, Ryan Noonan, who was just on with us. Okay. Colin Morikawa to win the Tour Championship, 21-1. Tom Kim also to win the Tour Championship at 49-1. Those are his two outrights. Then he's got Victor Hovland, top 10 this weekend, +158. Remember, field is 30 golfers. Vikings to win the NFC North at +510. Cowboys to win the NFC East at +205. Now, we mentioned Christian Parker, the Cowboys defensive coordinator, as a perhaps a, I don't know if he said it in these terms, but sounded like he was favoring a bet in the assistant coach of the year market, if you can find that.
9: 18-1 at Bet365, right?
8: 18-1 at Bet365, says Kelly Bidlin. And then these are the hard names for people. Good, what he did it quickly. But for defensive rookie of the year, he went with two bombs. I do mean bombs. For the Cowboys, Jayshon Barham, 150-1. Jayshon Barham, Barham, 150-1. And then on the Buffalo Billiards, he went with Caleb Elarms Orr. That's Elarms, Elarms -ORR, 200-1 for defensive rookie of the year. How about that? From Ryan Noonan.
9: I like those. I like that thinking in this market. I mean, we had a very, very long shot win this just last year. So,
8: yeah, both of those guys for their respective teams are number 2 on the depth chart at linebacker. So there you go.
9: And then I did want to bring up Zabdiel Carter. He said, right?
8: Oh, yes. Thank you.
9: Ryan does a lot of, and we'll probably have him on again during the season, but he does a lot of tackle and sack props week to week for games. But I know we've had a few of these, not as many as I was expecting heading into the season, but for season-long stats, he said his favorite sack prop was over on the 7.25 for Abdul Carter. He had him projected at over 10.
8: Yes. That was his favorite over-under sack prop of anybody. Abdul Carter, over 7.5. Now, he did chime in also on this most regular season sacks. Kelly and I were doing head-to-heads earlier on the show. We didn't get to sacks head-to-head, and I'll sort of give Ryan's thoughts on all these. Danielle Hunter versus Will Anderson Jr., two teammates with the Houston Texans, who many people may not recall, again, especially bettors who didn't have a bet in this market. Danielle Hunter actually ended up with more sacks than Will Anderson last year. Danielle Hunter had 15. Will Anderson Jr. had 12. Danielle Hunter is at minus 130 here head-to-head with Will Anderson Jr., most regular season sacks head-to-head. Ryan just he just said he kind of agrees with that number. He actually had Hunter better, and he was surprised that the market had him, but he agrees with that number.
9: I'm surprised the market's like this just because Will Anderson, what are we talking about, co-favorite or second on the board for defensive player of the year?
8: Yeah.
9: I mean, it's 130 to even money.
8: But Hunter sort of benefits on this.
9: No, he totally does, yeah. I mean, great duo.
8: And in the battle of the sweats, Josh Sweat versus Montez Sweat, Keith Sweat not pictured. Josh Sweat is minus 140 versus Montez Sweat. So Josh Sweat of the Cardinals, Montez Sweat of the Bears. Skins great, Montez Sweat. Josh Sweat's minus 140. Ryan Noonan just said value on Montez Sweat at plus 110, though. He likes the dog in that one. Trey Hendrickson minus 150 versus Max Crosby at plus 120. Remember, this was the, hey, Max Crosby is going to be a Bengal. Oh, guess what? No, you're not a Bengal. Oh, no, he's going to be a Raven, right?
9: Yeah.
8: Oh, no, guess what? You're not going to be a Raven. You're going to be still with the Raiders. Trey Hendrickson ends up being the Raven in the end. That's how these two are cleverly paired. He actually agreed with his number. He has Trey Hendrickson as the favorite over Max Crosby as well. So the one of those three that he really likes is Montez Sweat at plus 110. He thinks the others are properly priced. And then he had no opinion, obviously, on the two rookies. Reuben Bain Jr. versus David Bailey. Reuben Bain Jr. of the Bucks. David Bailey of the Jets. Reuben Bain Jr. is at minus 130. Did we see that a little injury came down for Reuben Bain Jr.? Did I imagine that this morning?
9: No, you did not. I don't think it was serious.
8: I don't think it was serious either. But, yeah, something happened. AC joint injury for Reuben Bain Jr.
9: Oh, that's right. Danny and I were talking about it before the show.
8: So hopefully not serious, not believed to be serious.
9: Former professional quarterback Danny Higgins, though, did point out that it's something that can linger with you for a while.
8: Yeah. Well, let's hope not for the Bucks' sake. Let's hope not for Reuben Bain Jr.'s sake. But he had no opinion on those two rookies. Bain Jr. minus 130 versus David Bailey. He didn't have an opinion on that, but he did have an opinion again on Defensive Rookie of the Year with those two bombs, which I like. So of all of those head-to-heads, the one that sounded to me like you liked the most was A.J. Brown over Devontae Smith for receiving yards.
9: There were a few I liked. Hold on. There were a few I liked. I think that was my favorite, though.
8: The one we didn't do was receiving touchdowns, by the way. We skipped over that one. A.J. Brown is way bigger of a favorite receiving touchdowns over Devontae. He's a $2 favorite in touchdowns.
9: Yeah, that makes sense.
8: Yeah.
9: That makes sense. I would bet him in the yardage one. I still think he finishes with more yardage.
8: A.J. Brown had 7 touchdowns last year with the Eagles. Devontae had 4.
9: I don't know, man. I really liked the Kenneth Walker one, too.
8: Again, going to the bottom, though, Justin Jefferson and George Pickens is a coin flip. Jefferson had 2 receiving touchdowns last year. Pickens had 9.
9: Yeah, give me Jefferson.
8: Yeah, bounce back.
9: Tyler's there now. He's got a real quarterback.
8: What could go wrong?
9: Easy.
8: Thank you, sir. Well done today.
9: Hey, well done by you.
8: Well done, Danny Higgins. Well done, everybody behind the glass. Prop Points is next. Enjoy from Visa, the sports betting.
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1: Welcome into the Wednesday edition of Prop Points here on the Sports Betting Network. I'm Nick Whalen. He's Jeff Erickson. We're here with you from rotowire.com. Another great show coming your way over the next hour here on VSiN. We'll hit some headlines in the NFL. We got week three of the preseason starting up tomorrow night. A handful of games to take an early look at. Some injury news to continue teasing through, including a scare and a sigh of relief out of Cincinnati, Jeff. I know that one hit home for you. We'll touch on Ja'Marr Chase in just a moment. We got Eric Halterman from RotoWire, one of our MLB experts, stopping by the show with his plays for the Wednesday card. And Tim Murray joining us live from Hawaii on site all week. We'll talk some college football week zero, get some of his plays from the fantastic college football betting guide, which you can get right now over at VSiN.com. And, of course, we'll have Jeff's Major League Baseball plays later in the show. 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Jeff, once again, I mean, this feels like two straight weeks now of just NFL injury news coming at us. You know, we've had, I believe, the longest training camp in NFL history, given the start date, given that the season is starting a week later. I'm serious. I think it actually is the longest training camp. I think most teams, most coaches would tell you right now, let's wrap this thing up. Let's put our key players in bubble wrap. Let's just get to week one. But we still have one more preseason week finishing up this weekend. Let's start with Ja'Marr Chase. You know, this was yet another scare to a major player, both in real life and in fantasy. He went down yesterday. They're calling it a hyperextended knee. He looked fine, honestly. It looked like he could have come back. You know, you saw some shots of him walking around, kind of walking off that injury, joking with teammates after practice. So what appeared to initially be a potential serious injury for Ja'Marr Chase doesn't look like anything we'll really have to worry about as week one approaches. Is Ja'Marr Chase, and I know I'm asking you this as a Bengals fan, Jeff, is he your wide receiver one in fantasy with a bullet this year?
2: He is. I've been actually prioritizing the third spot in the draft order, meaning I either get Bijan, Gibbs, or Chase. I view them on the same plane, and then I get a slightly better pick in the second round when we can do in the leagues where we have a chance to choose our draft order or put in our preferences like we do in the NFFC. Interesting story about Chase. For the second time in 3 days, I had an auction that began minutes after a major injury. Sunday was Ashton Gentry. Yesterday was the RotoWire Steak League, which had its auction at noon West Coast time, 3 p.m. Eastern, literally 10 minutes after the injury happened. So we're trying to figure this out on the fly. Of course, he's the first player out of the chute. So then you have to make that tough decision on the fly. And I chickened out a little bit there. He got to $41 in a $200 budget. Normally, he'd be a 50-plus player. Top price player in the draft was $56 in Gibbs. So that gives you an idea where Chase normally should go. So the buyer, RotoWire's Tim Schuler, got him for $41, a nice like $10 discount there. And, you know, I think that was appropriate. I mean, at the time, all we had was, you know, like one of the internet doctors out there said, I think it's this. I think he'll probably be okay. But, you know, we didn't have anything from the team at that point in time. You know, he limped to the sideline, you know, and then like a trainer came over to him. But, you know, it wasn't like, oh, he couldn't put any weight on it, like the phrase that we saw with Gentry, which made it so bad. And that's probably why you got him for still a decent price. But, you know, hey, we're having to make these decisions with imperfect information. I get that people all the time are saying, don't draft so early. There's a point to that. But the counterpoint is then you're missing like all your bargains early on with guys emerging. And the other counter argument is injuries happen at every point in the season. If you recall 2 years ago, Nick, people were drafting Christian McCaffrey 1.1 up until the start of the season. It was a miserable year. The Niners downplayed that injury, and then all of a sudden he didn't play on Monday night. Next thing you know, he's in Europe getting special treatment. It was an absolute disaster. So draft date, I think that is overrated. I think that's just something we have to deal with. And, of course, I'm a volume player, so I can't do all of them in the last week. There's just not enough hours in the day.
1: So you mentioned you like in that number three spot when you have the option to land Ja'Marr Chase, start with that wide receiver. In a full PPR league, would you consider taking Chase at 1 or 2. We've seen him go 1 overall. We've seen him go 2 overall plenty in the NFFC if you look at some of their ADP data. And the guy I'm particularly worried about, and I'm saying worried, you know, speaking relatively, would be Bijan Robinson, right? We've talked so much about what could be a really rough quarterback situation in Atlanta. Does it make you pull back on Drake London? Does it make you pull back on Kyle Pitts? You know, we're not really concerned about any of the other skill guys in that offense, but Bijan seems to be kind of floating above that. Does the Falcons quarterback situation make you think twice at all about taking Bijan at, say, number 2 overall when you could just take Jamar Chase?
2: It hasn't yet. I've been going ahead and clicking on Bijan and Gibbs. I've been splitting my, you know, those early picks between the two. And this past weekend at National Fantasy Draft Day, I had a couple bites of that apple. I had a 1 pick and a 2 pick, and I took Gibbs in one and Bijan in the other. So I'll take those guys over Chase, and I'm not discounting Bijan because of the team context. Something to think about. I don't dismiss it as a possibility that I should be thinking about it more. I've gone ahead and clicked on Bijan anyhow.
1: 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No better time to jump in with RotoWire with those fantasy drafts coming up these next 2 weekends. Jeff, we continue to get positive news out of Chiefs camp on Patrick Mahomes recovering from that torn ACL. He is, quote, feeling great. He is on track to start week 1. At least that is the indication from the Kansas City Chiefs. And, you know, Kansas City is the last team to play, by the way. They get the Monday night game against the Denver Broncos to begin the season. Any trepidation for you? You know, I was looking through the results of that RotoWire Steak League auction that you mentioned. I saw Patrick Mahomes a $2 quarterback yesterday.
2: Yeah, and that's just the thing. So keep two things of context here. One, it's a 14-team league where we have a $200 budget, but we also have three receivers and a flex. We also have 3 IDP players. It's a very thin bench. Quarterbacks necessarily get discounted. You'll see a lot of, like, Trevor Lawrence went for $3 as a point of comparison, which is just, this is why you should never pay up for a quarterback. So, of course, I paid up for Caleb Williams for $10, but that's beside the point. I have not, I'm like the animals, incapable of learning. But regardless, I look at Mahomes, I kind of view him as like, just a almost replacement level fantasy quarterback. Fantasy quarterback. Just keep that in mind. According to like the NFFC, which uses 6 points for a passing touchdown, he's the 15th quarterback off the board on average. He's right in the same neighborhood as Brock Purdy, Jared Goff, and Bo Nix. I think that's kind of appropriate. The wide receivers haven't really improved. Cyrus Allen is getting some positive, you know, move the needle just a smidge there, but we're looking at a Chiefs offense that's been kind of stagnant the last 2 years. He's coming off of a major injury. I wouldn't want to start him in week 1. And, you know, you mentioned it. Not only is it came on the slate, so you're left with very little recourse if something goes wrong, but also it's against the Broncos. If you're talking about a replacement fantasy replacement level quarterback, I don't want him being my first quarterback. I'd want him as a backup. You know, in case he, you know, as my second quarterback, in case he goes back to form. But we haven't seen that form in a while. And I don't think he's going to run as much this year.
1: You know, what a world we're living in now, Jeff, where Patrick Mahomes could be your kind of luxury second quarterback in fantasy football. And the market agrees with you. Like you said, QB 15 right now at the NFFC, high stakes fantasy leagues. I mean, we're talking pick 125 for Patrick Mahomes. So I think there is some market skepticism both on Mahomes and that recovery, as well as just the Chiefs offense as a whole. So we have 4 preseason games coming up tomorrow, Jeff. You and I will be out in Vegas. We'll be doing prop points live from the D each of the next 2 days. We'll get to watch these games on the big screen at Circa. So we get Steelers, Bills, Patriots, Browns, Niners, Raiders, and Rams, Chargers. We're apparently going to see some starters for the Buffalo Bills in that first game. Josh Allen not going to play. Neither Deshaun Watson nor Shedeur Sanders will be out there for the Browns. So it's going to be the Dylan Gabriel show. We'll see what we get out of the Raiders. I couldn't really find much as far as, you know, what to expect starters-wise for the Raiders. But there have been more indications, and I think this makes sense given how the Raiders have played this all along, that Kirk Cousins will indeed at least open the season as the starter. But it feels more likely than ever, Jeff, that we could see, you know, maybe a faster hook for Kirk Cousins, depending on how things go early on.
2: Yeah, I would think so. It's just the Raiders have a very late bye also, which makes it often that's like a normal transition point for a rookie quarterback. But when it's so late, might not work out that way. I mean, there's some rumblings that Cousins could be the quarterback all season long. And then there's other people say they should start Mendoza right away. So there's got to find that happy medium. I know with these preseason games, they're going to keep almost all the starters in bubble wrap. And, you know, like Mike Washington Jr., I wouldn't expect to see him. He made his mark in the last preseason game. Now, Nick, we used to have 4 preseason games. Now we only have 3. You know, so fewer preseason games and a longer training camp. Oh, my gosh, what a terrible, terrible setup this year. I mean, and preseason games are minimized increasingly so. We can't bet on joint practices, so there's not really, that's where you'd see more significant stuff more often than not than actually these preseason games, but we can't bet on that. So we try to find an angle here. It's hard. It's really difficult. You know, these 4 games, how many fantasy significant players are going to play more than like 2 snaps? Probably like 3-4 players tops.
1: Yeah, we do expect to see some Chargers starters in that Rams-Chargers game in the late window on Thursday. No Khalil Mack, no Derwin James, but we're talking, I think the number was 6 to 9 plays total from Jim Harbaugh. So very limited action as we close out the NFL preseason. We're going to switch gears over to Major League Baseball. We got a great Wednesday slate coming our way. Eric Halterman is going to get some plays on the card for us when we come back. You're watching Prop Points here on the Sports Betting Network.
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0: minus 127, but looks like you might be going a step further.
1: Yeah, I think you could take that, but I also like the run line as well to get a little plus money here. Plus 128 is what I was seeing. Now, neither lineup has actually been very good over the last month, which is interesting. Curious to see if either of these teams pick it up in September heading into the playoffs. The Dodgers have been middle of the pack, 18th in team WRC plus the last 30 days. The Braves, meanwhile, have been all the way down in 27th, really struggling over the course of the last month. And they'll send A.J. Smith-Shawver to the mound against the Dodgers. And next year, I would be pretty excited about that, once he's had a full offseason to recover from Tommy John surgery. But we've seen so far some pretty typical struggles that you would expect from a pitcher immediately after his return from a year-long absence. He made it back from the surgery in late July, had one mediocre start, only went 4 1/3 innings, gave up 2 runs. Then he was optioned. Then he came up again last week and had a pretty poor start. Again, only just 4 1/3, went 4 earned runs in that one with 3 strikeouts and 3 walks. Altogether, it's 7 strikeouts and 5 walks in 8 2/3. Minor league numbers are better, but he's had some shaky control there too, a 10% walk rate in his AAA outings. I think A.J. Smith-Shawver is a fantasy sleeper next year after he's had that full off season to build his arm back up. He's a talented pitcher. I'm just not seeing it down the stretch this year. Meanwhile, Roki Sasaki, all over the place this year, but he's been trending in the right direction the last 6 starts, a 2.31 ERA. A 1.17 whip. As with Grayson Rodriguez, these pitchers who have a ton of pedigree, I'm willing to jump in after a smaller sample, and I think we're seeing a pretty good recent sample from Roki Sasaki. So I think the Dodgers will take this one behind Sasaki against a struggling Atlanta offense.
0: More on Sasaki when Nick and I have our bets later. Eric, we got about 30 seconds left. You got a Peter Lambert K-prop for us today.
1: Yeah, he's facing the Yankees, who have the second worst strikeout rate in the last 30 days. Peter Lambert just needs 6 to go over here. He's had 6 or more strikeouts in 4 of his last 6, 6 of his last 9. He is a different pitcher than we saw early in his career with Colorado. He went over to Japan. He came back, added a tick of velocity, added the full fastball triangle, the four-seam cutter sinker these days. This is a real above-average starting pitcher. It shouldn't be too hard for him to get 6 Ks against a strikeout-happy Yankees lineup.
0: Eric, great stuff as always, my friend. Thanks for jumping on with us all season long. When we come back, we got Tim Murray. We're going to be talking college football and this show from Hawaii. Up next for Week Zero here on Prop Points. This is VSiN, the Sports Betting Network.
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10: Welcome back into Prop Points here on VSiN. Nick Whalen, Jeff Erickson hanging out with you. We are going right back out to the Progressive Guest Line. Talk some college football and bring in our guy, Tim Murray. You, of course, know him from VSiN Primetime, co-host alongside Matt Humans. And as you will notice in just a moment, he is not here in Las Vegas. He is out in Hawaii. Both Tim and Matt Humans out there all week. You can catch a special edition of VSiN Primetime from the Sheraton Waikiki Beach Resort. That's coming up tonight at 7 p.m. Eastern. Tim, I know we're calling it VSiN in Paradise. I think that is a very apt title based on the backdrop. I know you've been able to hang out in Hawaii, spend some time around that Warriors team this week before they head out to face Stanford on Saturday. Got Stanford as four-point favorites in that game, total sitting 48.5. Any boots on the ground reporting, anything you could pass along for us to get us an edge on that game?
11: Well, it's your typical, everything is positive right now. So haven't been able to get too much negativity out of this Hawaii program, but they're excited, obviously. Ended last year with a win over Cal on this field behind me in the Hawaii Bowl. Started last year with a win over Stanford. I think Stanford is a fascinating team to take a look at this year. Not from a you know, anything promising necessarily, but what are they going to look like? Tavita Pritchard comes in as their new head coach. He was the backup to Andrew Luck during the Harbaugh era. Are they going to try to go back to the smash mouth type of style of football? I think their most talented players probably are in their backfield led by Micah Ford. So very curious to see how this game plays out. You know, it's been interesting to keep an eye on the point spread, guys, right? It opened 3.5 in favor of Stanford, went to 6 at some spots. And then a couple days ago, we started to see some Hawaii money come back in. I think that's fair. I think this is, Stanford deserves to be a favorite, but probably not by as many as 6. I did play the under. I played 49.5 a couple weeks ago. I still think playable at 48.5, 49. My expectation, guys, is similar to what we saw a year ago, which is Stanford, they're bigger up front. They're going to try to impose their will. For Hawaii, they've got some changeover at the wide receiver position, but the most important position, Micah Alahato, their quarterback, he is back. He is fully healthy, and that's something that a lot of people talked about here heading into this game. Was he was really banged up, and it started in this game a year ago when he rolled up on his ankle. And throughout the whole year, he was dealing with an injury. So Micah Alejado, redshirt sophomore, full-time starter a year ago, I think with his run-and-shoot style of offense, with new wide receivers, it maybe it takes a little bit for them to get rolling here. So my expectation is a lower-scoring game, no strong feel on the side, probably a slight lean towards Stanford. But at the end of the day, I think it's more of a 24-20 type of game on Saturday night in Palo Alto, so under for me.
12: Tim, I know you love college football. This is your jam. You know, this time of season is great for you. I want to talk about the state of college football, though. It's interesting. I'm of two minds. Like, I hate all like the conference, conference changing. The fact that we don't have the traditional Pac-12 anymore. We're going to have a different version of it this year. I want the players to have power and all that, but I also hate transfers every single year as well. And yet, the playoffs last year were phenomenal. I thought it was a very compelling product. So I'm of this divided mind. What is the state of college football in your mind right now?
11: It's such a great question, Jeff, because I agree. Because when you think back to the 4-team playoff and during that run, it felt like we had 3 or 4 superpowers. And then, you know, the last 2 years, I know it's structured based off of the seeding, but in year one of the 12-team playoff, we get the 7-seed Notre Dame playing the 8-seed Ohio State. Last year, we get the 10-seed Miami making a run to the championship. I head into this year, guys, believing that there are 7 teams that can win the national championship. And I think back 5-6 years ago, you probably entered every year, maybe 2 or 3 teams could win the title. So I do feel like the talent is spread out amongst the powers. It has certainly hurt these guys, right? The mid-majors, the group of 6 teams, they're getting destroyed from a talent standpoint. So that's always a challenge. So, yeah, I mean, look, I love this sport. I love college basketball as well. Is it perfect? Absolutely not. There's a lot of things going on. They need some regulation. Obviously, the pro players returning is kind of a crazy situation that's been unfolding here as of late. But, you know, I think if we just look at it from the games and how we're going to bet them and all of that, I do think they figured out a little bit better with the calendar, not having the spring portal. I think that did help us when we look at these games from a betting standpoint. There wasn't a ton of changeover roster-wise after that initial rush of the portal back in January. But all that being said, I think this shapes up to be a phenomenal year, guys. I've been saying it's the year of the quarterback. I mean, you look everywhere, and there are good quarterbacks. I feel like in almost like 50% of the teams around college football.
10: We'll have more from Tim Murray in just a moment. The folks, Rainbow Authentics and VSiN, are taking the bets to the beach. As we told you, coming up tonight, Tim Murray and Matt Eumanns are live in Hawaii for a special edition of VSiN Primetime from the Sheraton Waikiki Beach Resort. And tomorrow, don't miss the special beach edition of the College Football Betting Podcast, breaking down every angle of Week 0. VSiN in Paradise kicks off tonight, 7 p.m. Eastern, only on VSiN Primetime. Don't miss it. We're talking with Tim Murray, who you can catch later tonight as part of that special edition of VSiN Primetime. Tim, I was looking through some of your plays in the fantastic VSiN College Football Betting Guide. You not only have Notre Dame making it to the college football playoff, you have them in the Final Four, you have them winning the title game over Georgia. Now, the march to the national championship, of course, begins at Lambeau Field next weekend against the Wisconsin Badgers. I will tell you, frankly, I'm very scared about how this game is going to go. We are in a mode right now in Wisconsin where it's just like, hey, keep it respectable. We don't expect to win the game. Can we at least cover the 20.5? And do you see any world in which the Wisconsin Badgers can make this a competitive game, or is this kind of a statement for Notre Dame to begin the year?
11: Well, I'm making my maiden voyage to Lambeau Field next, so I hope not. I certainly hope that it is not a close game. But I'll say this about Wisconsin. I mentioned the year of the quarterback. I think they have one of the more intriguing transfer quarterbacks this year. Obviously, when you think transfer quarterbacks, you're going to think Mensa going to Miami, and you're going to think Hoover going to Indiana. I'm putting that in a different category. I think Colton Joseph, the dual-threat quarterback from Old Dominion going to Wisconsin, 1,000-yard rusher a year ago, I think he's going to cause some headaches, you know, for Notre Dame's defense. Now, the strength of Notre Dame is their defense this year. As good as C.J. Carr is, if Notre Dame wins the national title, in my opinion, it's because of their elite defense in all three levels. So, look, the mantra this offseason for Marcus Freeman and the team is leave no doubt. So there is a thought amongst the gambling world that, you know, maybe we could see some blowouts early here from the Irish. But let's remember this. You know, Marcus Freeman, fair or not, has not gotten off to great starts. 2 years ago, they went to Texas A&M and got a huge win. but followed it up with a loss against Northern Illinois. A year ago, they lost their season opener at Miami and then lost game two to Texas A&M. So, you know, this is a team under Marcus Freeman that's kind of eased into the season. Now, everything you read and everything you hear seems like they are more than focused and ready to go for this season. And, you know, you look at the schedule, guys, and, you know, it doesn't have a lot of meat on the bone. When this Wisconsin series, Nick, was put together, Wisconsin was a pretty good football team. People forget when Notre Dame and Wisconsin played it, Soldier Field in 2021, Wisconsin went off around a touchdown favorite, and that game was 13-10 Wisconsin going into the fourth quarter before some pick sixes and some shenanigans happened. But I do expect Notre Dame to take care of business here. But look, if anyone knows me, I'm not in the world of laying big numbers here. So with Colton Joseph, a guy who, by the way, opened up last season with an 80-yard touchdown run against who? Indiana. So, you know, maybe Colton Joseph is going to start the game with another touchdown run and Notre Dame will win the title. I will happily make that trade any day of the week.
12: Tim, we got week zero this weekend, including the Dublin game. As a Northwestern guy, I fondly remember the Dublin game there. They beat Nebraska. I think it was the last time we beat Nebraska, but that's another story. Anything on that game for you, TCU versus North Carolina, or any other week zero games that you have some action on?
11: Yeah, I'll quickly hit that game, Jeff. Look, I'm a contrarian at heart, so everybody seems to be on TCU, understandably so, with everything that has transpired from last year to this offseason. Sounds like Steve Belichick, Bill Belichick's son, defensive coordinator, very good coach, by the way, is not going to be coaching due to a medical issue. So that game really confuses me from a betting standpoint. TCU bringing in a Harvard transfer at quarterback in Jaden Craig. They're 7.5-point favorite. I would actually lean a little bit UNC, but I have not betted. I did make a bet today. Didn't get the best of the number. But I'm in on Memphis here, guys. The late-night game against UNLV, two of the best G6 teams going head-to-head. They get a primetime opportunity on Fox at Allegiant Stadium. And look, the reports out of UNLV is that it's going to be two quarterbacks. Now, Alex Orji did play in the season opener last year before he got hurt. But I think Memphis is a team that we're kind of – it's a great unknown. And a lot of that week zero, week one is a lot of great unknowns. But for me, guys, I'm going to take the 4.5 here with Memphis. It looks like, you know, they're probably going to go with Stokes at quarterback, Charles Huff. I think it's an upgrade at the head coaching position with Silverfield leaving to go to Arkansas. So I think we have a really competitive game late night on Saturday. So I'll happily scoop up the points with Memphis. I'll take the 4.5 here with the Tigers against UNLV.
10: 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Thanks again, man. 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
10: 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We'll go back to Major League Baseball when we come back. All Jeff Erickson's best bet for the Wednesday slate coming your way when we return. Keep it here. You're watching Prop Points on VSiN.
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10: Nick Whale and Jeff Erickson back with you, closing out the Wednesday edition of Prop Points with some baseball plays for you. We do have one game in action. Rays currently up 2-0 on the Detroit Tigers. We're in the top of the third out in Detroit. Freddie Peralta cruising through the first two innings. Just one hit, two strikeouts for him. Troy Melton, a couple earned runs, five hits already for the Tampa Bay Rays. We'll let you know if we get any more action in the lone game going on right now. We do get Cubs Diamondbacks. We get Reds Giants a little bit later. Nice balanced slates on this Wednesday, Jeff, between some afternoon and some night games. Let's go out to that Cubs D-backs game. We talked about it earlier in the show with our guy, Eric Halterman. We get Matthew Boyd taking on Eduardo Rodriguez, pair of left-handed starters. Cubs just slight favorites on the road money line, minus 105, and that total sitting at 8.5. You, like Eric, Jeff, are taking a look at that 8.5 number.
12: Yeah, I am, and we shared a brain on this one here. It's multifaceted reasoning here. First of all, let's talk about Eduardo Rodriguez here. Great season so far, 13-4, 2.61 ERA. You know, to my luck, I've had him in a couple of places there. I've been grateful for his performances this year, but he's been running a little lucky. 17.3% K percentage is pretty low. The luck stats have been in his favor. 2.68 BABIP, 7.6 home run per fly ball. Usually at that rate's around 10, 11, 12%. 82% left on base percentage. He's usually in the low 70s. In his favor, he has cut down on his walks to 7.7%. But the other big thing here, too, is we're talking about two lineups that pound left-handers. The Cubs are the best in baseball with a 127 WRC plus against lefties. The Diamondbacks a 118 WRC plus. So even without Ketel Marte in that lineup for the Diamondbacks, I still feel confident this is a pretty high-scoring game. Matthew Boyd has allowed 8 homers in his last 4 starts. Now, 3 of those were against Joshua Baez in his debut. Turns out that testing him to see if he could hit for power was a bad idea. But I like the over 8.5. I found it at even money at Score Bet. So plus 100, over 8.5.
10: little bit later this afternoon, we get Red Giants out in San Francisco. Reds looking to avoid the sweep, Jeff. They'll throw Nick Lodolo out there against Landon Roop. I would love for the Reds to get a win here, build a little momentum before they head to Wrigley this weekend. My guess is that you're going to be a little bit skeptical with how things have gone lately for Cincy.
12: Yeah, I'm a beat-down Reds fan. I don't know. You know, next time, just kick me in the leg next time I want to bet on the Reds, in favor of the Reds. I want to focus on Nick Lodolo going today for the Reds. It should be a good matchup against the Giants. They're pretty terrible against lefties, 83 WRC plus. But Lodolo, he's one of the biggest disappointments of the season. He had the blister injury in spring training, was out a really long time for that, and then never really fully recovered, got hurt trying to pitch a little differently as far as that goes. So he's one of the big disappointments of the season. 24.3% K percentage last year, down to 17.5 this year. The walk rate was 4.8 last year, 9.2 this year. I'm taking the under 4.5 Ks on this one today, plus 114 over at DraftKings on Nick Lodolo's strikeouts.
10: 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We got Guardians Angels out on the West Coast later this afternoon. Jeff, Joey Cantillo taking on Grayson Rodriguez. Guardians, sizable favorites on the road money line. Total coming in at 8.5. How are you playing this one?
12: Yeah, this one's interesting because I want to focus on Joey Cantillo and the fact that he is left-handed. The Angels are almost defenseless against left-handers. We already had a great metaphor by Eric Halterman earlier, so I can't top that. But I'll just say the Angels strike out at 25.3% against lefties. Over the last 30, it's even been worse. It's 26 overall, 73 WRC plus. So even though Cantillo's all over the map, 218 ERA over the last 30, but a 140 whip. It's the walks that are doing that, 10 walks in that stretch. I kind of think this is going to suppress scoring a little bit. I also think strikeouts are going to be up. Grayson Rodriguez is in better form as well lately. So plus, it's a day game in Anaheim where strikeouts are often higher. Just think about there's like a Reed Detmers game against the Rangers where there's like 23 total strikeouts in that game. We only have a 17.5 number for total strikeouts between both teams in this one. Minus 130 over at DraftKings. That'll be my bet.
10: Head out to Phillies Mariners in Seattle. Like you said, despite not feeling like the Mariners should be in this wild card race, they're very much in it. They're still very much in it to win the AL West. But in the midst of a tough series here against the Phillies, Jesus Luzardo taking on Brian Woo.
12: Yeah, and it's tough to bet on Brian Woo because of the shoulder soreness. I'm avoiding any bet involving him. Luzardo wasn't great last time out, but he still got us there with his 9 strikeouts. So he's safe to, you know, safe to go dip that toe in the water again. No, not really. But Seattle versus lefties, 89 WRC plus, 26 in baseball, 24.3% K percentage, our bottom five team there, 288 WOBA, is 29th in baseball. We're in favor of Jesus Luzardo here, even though Cal Raleigh homered last night. Is homering in back-to-back games. J-Rod's playing a little bit better. We can still go strikeouts with Jesus Luzardo. Over 7.5, he's the highest K-prop on the board, but I'm going to still take the over. Best price I found, minus 103 over at Bet Rivers.
10: Pirates Padres also out on the West Coast in San Diego. Bubba Chandler, Randy Vasquez is our pitching matchup. Padres minus 129 favorites on the money line. Total coming in at 8. You were looking at another total strikeouts play.
12: Yeah, I am. And this is an interesting one. I'm going to go under on this one. Good form out of both Bubba Chandler and Randy Vasquez lately, but in terms of like output stats, especially Vasquez, 260 ERA, 0.69 whip. That was a 27.2 inning stretch. However, only 11 strikeouts in that stretch. So even though the Pirates have been striking out a lot lately, I don't think that Vasquez is the guy to do that. Bubba Chandler ran into some troubles against the Dodgers last time out, has been pitching generally better, but the Padres don't strike out, especially in the last 30 days. Add on top of that, the top relievers for both teams probably won't be available today. Mason Miller pitched last night. He's pitched four out of the last 5 days, gave up that homer to O'Neill Cruz on a changeup. It was like Miller's third best pitch. I'd be surprised if they roll him out again. Adrian Morejon, their second best reliever, has pitched 3 out of 4. For the Pirates, Mason Montgomery, who got the save last night, has pitched 2 nights in a row. Camilo Duvall has pitched 3 out of 4. I don't think their top strikeout guys are going to be there. We might see Luke Weaver out there, but among the other top relievers, they're probably not going to be pitching today. I'm going to take the under 15.5 total strikeouts. It's a pretty low number, but I'm going to still take the under, -105 over at DraftKings.
10: Jeff, give me some good news on the Milwaukee Brewers. Took a brutal, brutal loss. Walk-off error by David Hamilton last night to deliver a win for the Mets in extras. Dustin May, Robert Stock is the pitching matchup tonight. Are we going all the way to the run line on Milwaukee?
12: I'm curious to see if Cooper Pratt starts too, by the way. I don't know what you think about the benching of Cooper Pratt there, but there's a good stretch on MLB Now on MLB Network, Brian Kenny, earlier today. I enjoyed that segment, but I kind of liked what Murphy did there. I think it's just the Brewer way. I think they bounce back. This is a vibes pick, Nick. I don't even have a strong opinion about Dustin May, but I think the Brewers, a professional organization, non-threatening pitcher here in Robert Stock. I think they bounce back, have a good win on the road here. I'm going to take the run line, -1.5, +115 over at Hard Rock.
10: Let's get one more play from you before we hand out our best bets of the night. What do you like at Dodgers Braves? Roky Sasaki, A.J. Smith-Shawver, our pitching matchup.
12: Yeah, I'm with Eric on this one. I like Sasaki, premium arm going against the Braves. Braves are kind of slumping lately, too. 85 WRC+, a league-low 6.5% walk rate over the last 30. So even though like Sasaki has been a walks guy at times, I think he won't get there today. I'm going to take the under 1.5 walks, +120 over at DraftKings. And the Braves under on the 3.5 team total, +105 at DraftKings.
10: No, you're also looking at the over 2.5 home runs, home run total, that is, in Twins A's out on the West Coast in the late window. Let's finish things out with our best bets of the night, Jeff. Which of those baseball plays is your favorite?
12: The first of the day, that Cubs Diamondbacks over 8.5, getting it a little bit at slight plus money there, or even money at score at over 8.5. I think this is just a good scoring matchup here between these two teams.
10: I'm taking the bait on that Dodgers money line. Affordable price, -127 at DraftKings. Like you said, Roky Sasaki, premium starter, 2.31 ERA over his last 6 starts. Just the third start of the year. Chris Smith-Shawver got roughed up by the Twins last time out, and Braves did get a win last night, but just 4-6 in their last 10. I will take the Dodgers at a rare, affordable money line price. That's going to wrap up the Wednesday edition of Prop Points. We will be back with you on Thursday and Friday live from the D in Las Vegas. Coming your way next is Money Moves. Stormy Bonantoni and Jonathan Von Tobel taking it from here. Keep it locked. You're watching the Sports Betting Network.
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11: 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Candlebox. Live in concert. Saturday, October 3rd at the

0: how we talk about the schedule versus the talent, I don't think that's a team that's winning playoff games. And again, like, that's into the consideration of when they vote.
1: And the other for me was, I think we both share relatively positive sentiments about this group, but if USC makes it to the playoffs like I think they can, and you look at their schedule, they have the opportunities to stack up wins against a pretty solid competition. Lincoln Riley at 25-1 would also be one I think worth considering. And it's the brand, too, right? Head coach of USC.
0: I just would have, like, I would have rather had Satake at 30-1 than Riley at 25-1 because of the schedule difficulty. Mm-hmm. Like, BYU's schedule, I think, sets up nicer for them to put themselves in that position versus, while I'm very high on USC, I think there are two losses on that schedule, at least.
1: That's why I think, though, too, Lincoln, they both look the same. They're just generic white head coaches. But that's why I actually think Riley, to me, is the better option, only because if he achieves against this schedule, it will be viewed, I think, as more of a success from a coaching perspective than if Satake just, hey, loses the game he's supposed to against Notre Dame and then goes on to win the Big 12. You know what I'm saying?
0: Fair. I don't know. It is because of the expectations around Texas Tech. I think if anyone but them wins the Big 12, it's a big deal.
1: Here's the thing. If you really think Satake can win it, do you just play him money line against Notre Dame that day?
0: I wonder what that price is going to be.
1: Just because, again, it's not going to be as much, but, like, I think he's got to
0: I haven't looked. Is that up on Game of the Airlines? It probably is. Also, while we're on USC real quickly, sophomore defensive tackle, it's a big loss. Jakeem Stewart is not going to play for the Week 0 game against San Jose State with a foot injury. Not reportedly long-term, so he should be back out on the field soon. But a big one here for those of you betting Week 0. We'll be right back.
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0: context matters. I think that's probably a fair way to look at it. There's no new information. They were asked, they said, we're preparing. We'll see. What do you think?
1: Based on history, I think they'd give them a couple games. On history with the league.
0: The history of the NFL,
1: yeah.
0: I would not be surprised.
1: Mm-hmm.
0: But I've been thinking that everybody's been thinking the same thing now for a good month, probably. And this is
1: that'd be a huge blow. I mean, you start with the Vikings on the road. That'd be a killer if they drop the hammer here soon and say you're out three games or something like that. I know.
0: This is another reason why, specifically for my leagues that I'm in, I like to wait as long as possible. I need to know, because this happens every single year. I don't want any surprises. I want to get to the preseason with injuries and that news and go from there. Jeff Seeley nailed Wyndham Clark last week at the BMW. He'll join the show coming up next. Best bets at Eastlake. And I'll tell you, his numbers are so good on this course. Is it this week to be on Rory?
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2: We'll get some best bets now with analysis. PGA Tour. It is the Tour Championship as we go out to the Progressive Guest Line. Jeff Seeley joins the program now. Follow him on X at Cutmaker Jeff. He's going to have a Spaces tonight talking more about this as well. Congratulations, buddy. Good way for the penultimate, I guess, of the regular season here to nail Wyndham Clark last week as the winner. You had Patrick Cantlay each way as well. And he finished runner-up. Pretty good feeling, although Sunday, my God, did that get sweaty, and it was unnecessary the way it felt.
3: Yeah, no, you're not kidding. And fortunately, you know, he heated up a little bit in the end, and Rory just completely folded at the end. So it wasn't quite as sweaty the last couple of holes. But, boy, you're not kidding. Making the turn, it was a definite sweat. And I'm glad I didn't hedge. But, it was entertaining. But we got there. And then the help, Cantlay came in second. So it was a nice little weekend for us. And we'll hope to run it back this weekend.
2: Yeah, no doubt. By the way, that's a major tip of the cap to Wyndham Clark. To face that kind of adversity, and he's playing like heads up against McIlroy down the stretch, and for him to like rally and get it together.
4: Two great putts.
2: Phenomenal putts down the stretch. Go ahead.
3: Yeah, think about too, but the U.S. Open, what he dealt with, right? I mean, he's dealt with his fair share of haters this year and pressure and handled it well.
2: No doubt. So I want to begin though with Rory. Ranks number one in shots gained, tee to green. Off the tee in short game on this course, only three-time FedEx champion. He won here three times, was a runner-up in 2014, third on tour in shots gained total, second in off the tee, eighth tee to green, second in driving distance. Why is Rory not on your card at all this week?
3: So Rory has a lot of really good stats. You're going back a long way. But let's look at Rory's three most recent trips here, right? His three most recent trips, 25, 24, and 23, he lost on approach in all three of those. He lost around the greens in all three of those. And last year, he lost five strokes putting. So you're right. From a historical basis, Rory looks good when you go way, way, way back. But when you look at his recent form, it's not great here. Yeah, he finished fourth a few years ago. But T9 and 24 and T23 last year, thanks to losing almost six strokes putting, there's other guys I like better this week.
2: Okay. And by the way, do you like the fact that they got rid of that bizarre format? Okay, and you can explain that.
3: Yeah, that was terrible. It was just a terrible format to begin with, and now we're playing a real golf tournament. Before, it was really kind of a joke, and you kind of felt bad because how awkward is it if you're kind of in that 6 or 8 under spot? You just play differently. You're not playing golf, and if you have your 10 under to start the tournament, what's your mindset? It's very different. I like the way they've done it. Most of the guys have already got most of their money, so I much prefer this than the way they had it before.
4: So. Good job with Cantlay. And last week you were on, you pointed out the drought. So you coming right back with him? Do you think Cantlay can end this long drought without winning a tournament?
3: Yeah, I mean, again, I'm playing him 11-1 with eight places in the each-way market. Again, you know, like last week he wins if he doesn't lose four strokes putting. He has extremely hot irons, guys, and a lot of this course experience make him a good click this week. The only thing that scares me a little with Cantlay is that putting. He did putt poorly last week. And his putting here has been flat out bad. So even when he won here in 2021, he lost a stroke putting. So that's why I'm playing him in each way with eight places as opposed to outright, because of that, the putting gives me concern. But can he finish top five in a field with only 30 guys? I think for sure he could. So I like the each way eight places with Cantlay this week. So you'll have the outright covered. But you've got some wiggle room if the putter goes cold again.
4: Morikawa came out of nowhere and made a push on Sunday. How about Morikawa?
3: Yeah, and guys, he's finished sixth or better three times in the last 6 years at this event. So his swings have been pretty wild. In 2024, he gained 12 strokes here en route to a runner-up finish. In 2021, he lost 8 strokes here en route to a T26. So we've seen the full range from Morikawa here. His strength is his iron play, guys, and he has not lost with his irons in a single tournament in 2026, period. 14 events in 2026, 14 events where he's gained with his irons. With Morikawa, you worry about the putting, but his putting has generally been good lately, just has not been good here. So he's gained in 6 of his last 7 lately. I just think if he's just even with the putter this week, I think the irons will stay hot. I think he can find a way easily to get inside the top six. Again, only 30 guys. The irons are hot, and he's net neutral putter. I think he'll be in the conversation come Sunday.
2: Okay, so that's Cantlay and Morikawa so far. The shortest shot you're going to go with, and you're playing him with the each-way market as well, is Xander Schauffele. What sticks out with X-Man this week?
3: Yeah, guys, I played him five places, each-way market, like 8.5 to 1, and he has averaged 7.25 strokes at this course over the last 9 years. That's incredible. To say he's comfortable here would be an understatement. Here's what all you need to know. Take each stat category off the tee, approach, around the greens, and putting. That's four categories. His last eight trips, he's had a total of 32 potential stat categories, 8 times 4. He's gained strokes in 24 of 32 categories across that span. That's better than Scotty. That's better than Rory. That's better than Fleetwood. Simply put, he is the best player in this field on this golf course. And over the past 8 years, it has not been close. That's why I like Xander so much this week.
2: Okay. And the longest shot you're going to go with this week, I mean, guys had a really good year. Sundays are a little questionable. But Sam Burns is worth a bet, in your opinion?
3: Yeah, and I think he makes for a great each-way bet, five places at 16-1. Again, you're not going to get any crazy bombs that are worth betting in this small field. But 16-1 each-way with Burns. Over his last three trips here, he's gained an average of 3 strokes total and finished 7th, 9th, and 12th, but his form was nowhere near what we see right now. His iron play has been insane, gaining on approach in 8 straight events, an average of 4.5 strokes on approach over that time. Guys, that's really good. Go with the fact that he is maybe the best putter on tour. You have a terrific form golfer with great experience here. I think this is as good a top five each way play as you'll find this week, especially at 16-1. Love Sam Burns for this price.
2: Very good. Nothing on Scotty this week. And by the way, there is obviously no injury report on the PGA Tour. But did anybody in the world know that he had the hand, foot, and mouth disease until the tournament was going on last week?
3: Yeah, no, I don't think they did. It's just kind of a little bit interesting. I'm kind of surprised that they didn't, but no. And again, I'm not going to be on Scotty. I may play some Scotty in DFS, but he's really expensive in DFS this week too. So no, my shortest shot is Xander, and I'll go to battle with Xander against anybody on this course.
2: Okay, in DFS this week, with Scotty being so expensive and only 30 golfers in the field, you would basically have to have Scotty and then four guys near the bottom. Is that correct? Or
3: Yeah, you'd have to have some cheaper options for sure. I was looking at some builds. I was going to do Scotty with Akshay Bhatia and Gary Woodland and then a few other guys in the middle range there. So if you're going to play DFS this week and you want to play Scotty, I'd start with Scotty, Akshay, and Gary Woodland. I actually don't mind Gary Woodland as a bomb this week, but I'm only investing in four guys, and those are my main four.
2: Good on him, by the way. Yep. What a season he had after that horrible news.
3: Oh.
2: Right?
4: I mean, I
3: think he's the best story in golf this year.
4: Yeah. He said he's still got PTSD, and what do you have to go through every time he's out there?
2: Sure.
4: Incredible article today.
2: Yep, yep. By the way, do you like that they're going to go to match play, not next year, but in 2028?
3: Oh, I think it's going to be terrific. I mean, and especially some meaningful match play, I think it's going to be a lot of fun. Some of the changes they're making are going to be good, and now we got Koepka on the TGL all winter, so we'll see how that goes.
2: Yeah. Follow him on X at Cutmaker Jeff. He'll have more on there tonight with his Twitter handle, with a space is going on there. Congrats on Wyndham and Cantlay last week. Hopefully, you can nail it again this week, Jeff. Thank you.
3: Thanks, fellas. Take care.
2: Be good. There you go. Thank Jeff you. Seely on the Progressive Guest Line.
4: TMI Aussie is going Cantlay, Woodland, Smalley, and McIntyre, first-round leaders. And he got there with Woodland in that five-way tie last week.
2: Okay.
4: So he's coming back with those guys. Here's what he said. At the end of the day, I want to make this world a better place. If my journey, it's my story, or me talking about it and the struggles I face every day, if that helps, that's what it's all about. I want to be remembered as a great person. My struggles suck. There's no other way to put it. I have a lot of days that stink. But if that helps somebody else, that's going to help me too.
2: That's great.
4: He's battling stress and PTSD. After his brain surgery, 42 years old, the hardest thing for me I've ever had to do was ask for help. It's amazing when you ask for help how many people want to help. And he went on to talk about, but even my wife's my rock, and he even had to tell them last week, get rid of the drones. they're freaking me out over that.
2: Okay.
4: What they said too. So
2: that's
4: a great article up there on ESPN today.
2: Right. He wants to play the role kind of Dolly Parton. He wants to be that kind of human being. I've watched so much reaction to that news yesterday. I'm very confident in saying this. In our lifetime, we will never see that again when a human being dies. An American. Beloved by everybody. I'm talking all walks of life, politics, race, it does not matter. I think there was one person that I heard who came out and had a bad word to say about her, and that's it. Everybody else, I mean, did you see what the royal family did? Buckingham Palace? Empire State Building?
4: I saw the Empire State.
2: The tributes from bands who were playing across the world last night to her and everybody else, like, it's incredible. 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
4: Wolves, 6-0 with an ERA of under 1 going back in home games. They've won 7 straight home starts. Wu has nothing today. Harper took him deep, and Schwarber, as I said earlier, a belt-high fastball, hit that out as well. 6-0 Phillies in the second inning.
2: I guess we have my question answered from 30 minutes ago. Why is he plus 125 today?
4: Like Williams yesterday.
2: We're finding out.
4: He's been so good and had nothing. Dogs went 11-4. Nurphy 10-5. Gasper does it again. Hitting 500 since they called him up. 2 home runs, 100-1. Clark anytime home run, 14. Church 12-1. Bradley most strikeouts, 15-1. Hello,
2: immaculate inning.
4: Did he? I
2: believe that's the first in Twins history.
4: That's nuts. Come on.
2: Oh,
4: wow.
2: Okay, well here's a question.
4: Been around for a long time.
2: I wonder if AI would have this answer. How many current clubs have actually had one pitcher thrown an immaculate inning? I bet you there are several teams that have never had one.
4: All right, look that up. That's good. Most runs, Orioles 20-1. Alonzo does it again. 4 hits, batting 500 last 15 games. A's plus 130, Braves plus 140, Rockies plus 140, Astros plus 130. Royals, 9 wins in a row. Boston, 21-1 last 22 against teams over 500. That is nuts. Subscribe, be part of the team, beastman.com. Our radio and podcast friends, you always want to see these tweets and videos. At Paulie Does Vegas on Instagram, send them in, we'll put you on. Dog rave? Got a rave party? Yeah? Well, first you get, imagine this. How good would this be? You're on your flight, and you see this, where the dog's looking right now, but you got to give them a treat. You have to, and that's staring at you, and that's going to be a 2-hour flight. Hey, buddy, how you doing? You got a snack for me? The dog on there.
2: Got his
4: right
2: seat.
4: There. He's living the dream.
2: Buckled in.
4: Absolutely. That's awesome. Now let's go to the rave. Who knows? Why not? Let him have fun. We got the dog rave downstairs. He's got treats.
2: Lots of
4: dancing.
2: Really, yeah. Really good idea.
4: It is. Yeah, right. See, you breaking out the dance moves and everything. This guy's doing the Michael Jackson coming in. What are they? What's that? Confetti? What is it? Oh, it's foam. Thank you.
2: Oh, my God.
4: Foam coming down. They have everything at this rave.
2: So,
4: good for you.
2: Paul, the caption up at the top. This is the same bar that you showed from St. Pete the other day.
4: Oh, was it?
2: Yeah, when they're playing outside the big picnic area. Yeah.
4: Okay. All right. Excellent.
2: They got it figured out here, man.
4: It is. Good job, guys. You sent this over. And I love the James Bond movies. But Ian Fleming's daily schedule while writing all 14 James Bond books. 7:30 in the morning. Get up with the birds. Bathe in the ocean. Back for breakfast. Scrambled eggs. Sit in the garden until 10. 10 a.m., sit down and write 1,500 words without looking back. Noon, snorkel around the bay. Look for some lobster, like Kramer. Come back, have a couple of pink gins with lunch. 2:30 to 4, that's a nap. 4 o'clock, sit in the garden for an hour. Go for another swim. 5 o'clock, write 500 words. Number the pages. Put them in a folder. Have a couple powerful drinks. 7 o'clock, dinner and Scrabble with the wife. 10 p.m., off to bed. And that's a full day right there.
2: Oh, he figured out life.
4: Wow.
2: That's how you do it right there, man.
4: Right? Isn't that good?
2: Right.
4: Good for you, my man. That is excellent. And the bad beats. You can't lose games like this, let alone in late August. What happened to the Cubs was a disgrace.
2: Yeah.
4: Cubs and under. 4-0 in the eighth. 4-3 in the ninth. 2 outs. Diamondbacks walk it off and win 5-4. Red Sox, Marlins under. 2-2 in the tenth. 7-3 final. Boston win. The aggravation. It never stops. 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
2: What was your first reaction when you saw the news last night that ESPN is getting rid of their bottom line ticker during college football games.
4: I think a bad move. So that also means no more upset alert? And also, are they going to get rid of, like, they will, every time there's a top 25 team in action and they score a touchdown, they'll put on the bottom two? Are they getting rid of all that? That's a bad move.
2: My first reaction was, they want to clean up the clutter, I guess they said.
4: Oh, come on.
2: So my first reaction was, oh, man, really? And then I thought about it for 5 seconds. I'm like, well, when's the last time I actually paid attention to the bottom line?
4: I look at it.
2: I never especially do. I got the phone. I got an iPad. I probably haven't even looked at it in 5 years. That's me, but we're all different.
4: It's still hard, yeah. There's so many games going on at the same time. You know, they update who scores a touchdown, the upset alert stuff. Okay.
2: I wish
4: we had it back in the... That's when we needed it, in the 80s.
2: Oh, I know.
4: Couldn't get a damn score to save your life.
2: Yeah, I mean, think about what it was like before that, when we did not have the convenience of cell phones and iPads and 900 different ways to get scores, when you were actually calling a phone number to get scores at that point. I'm also... I will admit here that I have a bad habit that I will track a lot of other scores, like on my phone, when games are going on, and I need to get out of that. Do you have that same deal? Like, I want to sit down and be in front of a couple of games and pay attention to the games. I may or may not have bets on them, but I always when I do this, I know with football season coming up, I know what it's going to be like. I'm going to have the phone right there, and I'll be looking at all the other scores. I need to get out of that habit because it's awful, and I want to actually pay attention more to the games that are going on at the time. You don't have that problem?
4: Yeah. Teach his own. Everyone's different. That's okay. Some people say I would say you have to watch the game if you're live betting, but
2: oh, yeah, I think you do.
4: Yeah, sure.
2: Yeah, I made that going on, but that's one rule that I made myself. I have to live by it, and I came up with it several years ago. I remember I bet Clayton Kershaw in a playoff game live, and I was not watching the game, and he immediately got rocked. And I was like, well, I don't know what's going on in the game, and I don't think at the time it said, like, bases loaded for the Cardinals, so I didn't know. And I'm like, well, that's a huge mistake. And then I'm like, I made this rule, like, I need to be betting looking at the game live to know what I'm betting. I have to have some idea of what's actually happening. Did somebody get hurt?
4: Yep.
2: What the hell's going on? So I'm sure a lot of other people don't, but whatever.
4: Are you okay that casinos can kick you out for any reason? And we'll see what Mike Palm says coming up. The Venetian kicked out 86th Vegas Met, the well-known Instagram and guy on social media who plays a crazy amount of blackjack, and he's betting $2,500 a spin in the high limit on that Phoenix Link game,
2: yep.
4: And he won $400,000. And then they said that we don't want you. A word around the campfire is it was advantage play.
2: Yeah, but he came back and shot that down. So it's going to be he said, she said.
4: Because he said the counter was lower than what they, what they left it at.
2: Right.
4: I mean, she's betting $2,500 a hand. You can run into something in a bonus.
2: I would think so, yes.
4: And he's got other videos. He just hit one. He hit the bonus for $200,000. And I don't know where he was, but he won $1 million in one day. Playing that crazy Phoenix Link,
2: right?
4: That he got the major jackpot times three, and you saw he was in a video with Tom Brady. You know, they'll bet like $25,000 a hand in blackjack, but that's like, you know, that could be a huge compliment at blackjack. We don't want your action anymore, or you're too good for us, whatever. But this, you're right. There's the back and forth.
2: Well, they will certainly. Yeah.
4: Maybe they just don't. They got tired of him winning. Or he hit the big score and said, that's it. He took his business to Fountain Blue, he said.
2: Could be.
4: We're trying to get him on the show.
2: It'd be great to have him in sometime.
4: Oh, yeah. The stories he has is absolutely.
2: Be good to kick that around with Randy McKay or Frank Betty or somebody like that as well.
4: Yeah, Randy's an advantage player, right?
2: Right.
4: So it's frowned upon and that sort of thing.
2: Right, right. I understand. Like, I had this conversation with a couple of friends who like to play blackjack the other day, and they were asking about how if you're playing on your own, not with a team, but if you're, like, legitimately on your own, and they kick you out because they think you're counting cards. Well, doesn't everybody need to, like, keep an idea of what's going on in their brain of the current card count? I do. I mean, you have to, like, mm-hmm. That's part of the whole gig, man, is like,
4: yeah.
2: Hey, we've had a huge string now of, like, I've had four hands in a row where it's been all tens.
4: I don't know. It doesn't make sense. Some of the bean counters and what goes on behind the scenes and people who run things. You know, perfect example, and Derek Stevens doesn't care, but they had a problem with Dana White at the Palms. Sometimes he likes to hit and run. He'll go out and take out a line of credit, and he'll play. He'll go out, and if he wins three of the four hands in a row, he'll get up and leave.
17: He's
4: gone. Take his winnings.
17: Right.
4: And they said, well, we don't like that here.
17: No, they want a chance to get it back.
4: Yeah, but what if he loses the first four? He could blow the whole line.
17: Right, and then he leaves. Are they going to say, Dana, this is a poor form out of you, man. You can win it right back. We expect you to. We want you to.
4: I mean, it's blackjack. It's going to be there's going to be good and bad sessions.
17: Mm-hmm.
4: So if he wants to do that, I'm fine with it.
17: Up next, we'll go over Bill Barnwell's annual column of NFL teams to come back to the pack. All playoff teams from a year ago, and most of them with high expectations entering the season. This is Follow the Money on VSiN, the Sports Betting Network.

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1: Gambler's Bonus hits again. On June 14th, Betty hit four fours, clearing her Gambler's Bonus four-of-a-kind bingo card for over $11,000. 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

0: Think about that statement. Wheat Hill Mobile Home Community in East Palestine, Ohio, is outraged after their name became headline when San Francisco 49er majority owner and CEO Jed York was arrested in the community on charges of soliciting prostitution. He answered a sting operation, the Mahoning Valley Human Trafficking Task Force, set up an online sting operation for prostitution. And he agreed online to meet a girl and pay her $140. They gave him, now this was conflicting reports, you have to dig into this, because the trailer park community said it was just a coincidence he got pulled over here. He wasn't going to any specific address in our community. Well, according to the official police records, they gave him a fictitious lot number within that community. So they gave him a lot number that didn't exist, but he had to go into that community, and then they pulled him over. He had 160 on him. What was the extra 20 for? Anyhow, maybe a tip. maybe a tip. Now, what's the Jed York story? His mother is the Bartolo sister, okay? And he bought up enough shares of her shares to become majority owner. Paul, do you also know he owns some soccer teams?
1: I did not.
0: I'm going to tell you this. I didn't know this either.
1: Oh, Leeds.
0: He's a minority owner in Leeds, and okay. He's the majority owner of Rangers in Scotland, the biggest club in Scotland. Rangers and
1: really?
0: Celtic. Yes. He bought it just early last year. He bought the majority. He's now the controlling owner for 49ers Enterprises of Rangers. The owner of the mobile park said, "This is devastating. Now we are being treated like trailer park trash. This is a nice, quiet community of retirees and families." Somebody, one of the residents in the trailer park said, "He's an NFL owner. With that kind of money, why can't he take a jet and go to Nevada where it's legal?" These poor people are outraged. They cannot believe that their community has become the subject of these kind of rumors. Maybe when Chris Hansen moved in last year, though, it should have given them a t-shirt. Might have given them a clue. Jet York!
2: You cannot be serious!
0: Well, Deshaun Watson. They're not... The next one, I forgot the title. They're not booing, they're saying Deshaun. Very upset that the Cleveland Browns fans booed him in the first preseason game when he came in after Shedeur Sanders. In the post-game interview, he said, "It has nothing to do with my performance. It's simply personal. They booed me when I tore my Achilles." And then what does Todd Monken do? He goes and names him the starter. And not just for week one. It's not going to be a week-to-week decision. Deshaun Watson is our man. I'd just like to take a few moments to review. Were the Browns fans justified in booing him? Might they have been right? Well, let's take a look at it. They traded three first-round picks that ended up when the dust settled and getting Will Anderson Jr. and Tank Dell. Unfortunately, Tank Dell hurt. He's coming back now this year. Great wide receiver out of Houston. To give him $230 million over 5 years, fully guaranteed. What's he done? Well, a little bit of a short sample size because the league suspended him 11 games for the sexual assault he was involved in the massage parlors. Maybe that's the reason to boo. Maybe. How about 2022? 7 touchdowns, 5 interceptions, a 40.4 passer rating. 2023, 7 touchdowns, 4 interceptions, a 43.7 passer rating. How about 2024? 5 touchdowns, 3 interceptions, a 21 passer rating. Before he got hurt with the Achilles, the lowest rated quarterback in the NFL. Mitch, since the year 2000, 201 quarterbacks have made at least 15 starts in the NFL. Deshaun Watson ranks 197 out of 201. And his 4.2 net yards per attempt ranks him in the bottom 1% all time in NFL history. And he thinks it's personal because they boo. It's not about performance. Well, it could be personal, and it could be about performance, and they both be right. Meanwhile, Todd Monken, let's not forget that 2 years ago, trailing by 4 at home in the second half of the AFC Championship game, decided that Lamar Jackson had to throw the ball every single down. Cleveland Browns!
2: You cannot be serious!
0: Finally, let's go back to the PWHL, the Professional Women's Hockey League. The NHL, you know about this story?
1: No, but I'm
0: the
1: excited.
0: NHL has the Stanley Cup. think everyone's familiar with it. Well, the PHL has the Walter Cup. It's a 35-pound sterling silver trophy designed by Tiffany. The Montreal Victory won the cup, right? So now, like the NHL, it goes to each member of the Victory to celebrate in their hometown for 24 hours. It gets passed around, right? So Thursday, it got shipped to Lethbridge, Alberta. So Dara Grega, a forward on the team, could have her 24 hours with the cup. Except when it arrived in Alberta, the shipping crate was empty. And the trophy was lost.
1: Okay.
0: Then, unlike the NHL, the PWHL does not have security that follows the cup around everywhere it goes. So a massive manhunt was launched. A massive manhunt. They went to William Murdoch. I'm going to name all Canadian TV detectives. John Cardinal. John. I was going to go with Banachek, Colombo, and J.B. Fletcher. Suddenly it was discovered. It was discovered, Mitch, 2 days ago, but the PWHL will not say where it was found. I think they just made another one. That's my suspicion. These women's leagues will answer no questions about anything. But the Walter Cup is back. PWHL!
2: You cannot be serious!
1: Can we talk about this like a couple months ago? Doesn't the same guy own every team in that league?
0: You know, they're expanding. They're going from 8 teams to 12 teams, and they're going to have American teams. They have incredible attendance numbers, Mitch. They have like 11,000, but I think most of the tickets are giveaways or dirt cheap. But the league's expanding.
1: Okay. That's great news.
3: I'll be damned.
1: Are you still anticipating 25,000 plus for Survivor?
0: Yes. I'll say yes. I'll say it's going to be between 25 and 26 is my revised estimate. So today, with 18 days left heading into today, we have 12,458 in Survivor compared to 7,725. That's 61% up. 2,742 in Millions compared to 2,391. That's 15% up. And 29 Grandissimo compared to 19. Last year on the Thursday, Friday, Saturday of contest sign-up weekend, we did 650 Millions, 2,000 Survivor, and 3 Grandissimo. So I think we'll get there. I think going into the last week, we'll probably already be at last year's number, and then whatever we get that last week when you're doing almost 1,000 a day will be over.
1: Okay. But 30,000 now is out of range?
0: Yes, I do believe it's out of range.
1: Oh.
0: It's hard to keep up with the pacing now because you're going to go up against these days with 600, 700, 800.
1: Are you still betting baseball on the daily?
0: I am.
1: What do you like tonight?
0: I bet one game tonight. First five under four. Mackenzie Gore going for
1: That's Rangers White Sox, right?
0: Rangers Burke? Yeah. Burke's been terrific.
1: He's good.
0: Burke's been incredible since like the first 6 weeks of the year. He's been lights out. Been clearly their best pitcher.
3: You buying this with Kansas City?
0: That's the nine in a row. They got to win 90 in a row to get in the playoffs.
1: Remind them of last year.
0: Yeah.
3: This is 1 year ago today. Cleveland was 12 and a half back. Caught Detroit, won 24 of the final 32. Detroit imploded, won the division by a game.
1: So could
0: Detroit also imploded after the White Sox just swept them? I thought they were going
1: to
0: win the division.
1: Did they ever
3: shut out?
0: They were up 3-1 in that game, the first game that Friday night against the AAA pitcher, and lost that game, and they've imploded ever since. Let's go rapid fire, huh, Mitch? Liberty tomorrow night, money line against Valkyries, -135 in New York. They've been off since Saturday. Valkyries' fourth road game in 6 days.
1: Mm-hmm. Also off a humongous win the other night.
0: Yeah, beating Minnesota.
1: Killing them.
0: Yeah, but I'll tell you this about Minnesota. They miss that Williams girl. They can't play with pace, with just Miles. They need Williams as well to keep pace. All right, then let's go to some soccer. Paul, you asked about soccer futures.
3: Are we doing this again with Tottenham?
0: I got Tottenham 16-1 to be relegated.
3: Ah!
0: They should have been relegated last year.
3: Yeah, you're terrible in their first match.
0: Real Madrid to win La Liga over Barcelona +120. I'm a Mourinho guy. And then in League Two in France, Saint Etienne, they're scoring four goals a game. They're killing everybody. They're still +120 to win League Two.
1: League Two, is that readily available?
0: Readily available.
1: Hot Shots Part 2, Charlie Sheen?
0: Part 2. That's the only reason I can try to pronounce it from that movie title.
1: Okay. All right. Contrarian play, Sonny Gray tonight. Under 17.5 outs, +170.
0: I don't mind it.
1: There's been some... This stuff that's been going on in... How was Paul Skeens really good last night? How did the Giants rock Chase Burns the other day?
3: Wu had nothing today.
1: Wu had absolutely nothing. Gavin Williams got destroyed. What was that?
0: Yeah, I don't think you're going to get there with the strikeouts. Miz keeps going.
1: No, that's a dead bet now, I think. Dead bet, 13-1 most strikeouts. Yeah. I mean, I got, I'm
0: You gave it a run. I mean, he had like, what, four in a row, or he was averaging 11 and a half?
1: Yep. Great job, Mike.
0: Thanks.
1: A minus?
3: Yes.
1: Strong?
3: Good. Don't know swimming.
0: He hated when I had swimming in it.
1: Okay.
3: You're well grounded. You're well, you know, all over the place.
1: We'll discuss the first quarterback to throw for 400 yards in a game coming up next.
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1: Matt Youmans going to join the show in 45 minutes, live from Hawaii. We have seen a photo of him. He was in a parking lot at Zippy's, a Hawaiian fast food restaurant today at 6 a.m., first spot that he went to. They were closed, I guess. They had to wait for it to open. And then he also, with the original order, he ordered the hot fudge sundae to go along with it at 6 o'clock in the morning.
3: Impressive.
1: Stunned by that?
3: No. Impressive nevertheless.
1: I was driving in today. I heard JVT and Stormy. They were talking. There's something going on, I guess, where they've had a back and forth. Stormy's telling him to, because JVT's lost like 70 pounds in the last handful of months, but he wants to eat some sort of pizza, I guess, and Stormy won't tell him the name. And she's doing this to the audience as well. Claims there's a great pizza in town, but won't tell.
2: Oh,
1: I caught a couple of tail and yeah.
2: Won't give it out?
1: And evidently, Gil does this on his show as well with a sushi spot that he brings up all the time. But this is what they were saying, but he won't give the name of it. What do you think of that move?
3: Oh, that's peculiar. I don't understand that.
1: No, so
3: they want it all just to themselves?
1: I'll do a PSA right now to the entire audience, and you can thank me later. I would never do that to you.
3: Yeah,
1: if
3: right.
1: I bring up a restaurant, I'm going to tell you where it's at, how
3: sure.
1: good it was, the name of it, all of it.
3: Oh, if it's a good review, yeah. I mean, if the food's good, right.
1: My wife took me to a new, it's actually the same location as the old Bazaar Meat at Sahara by Jose Andreas, but that moved to Palazzo. There's a new Caribbean steakhouse at Sahara called Maroon that absolutely blew my doors off last night. It's the best new steakhouse in the entire city. It's my favorite new steakhouse in the entire city. And I will, one of your favorite things is chicken, right? Like, you're not a big steak guy.
3: Yeah, right.
1: So I asked around. We had everything last night. You name it, we had it. Everything was absolutely outrageous. I can't wait to go back. So people who were there, I'm asking about the menu or whatever. Multiple people said, a lot of people come here for the steak, but they come back for the chicken.
3: Yeah.
1: So Lorraine's been there before, and she said, Mitch, it's the best chicken I've ever had. She did not overhype it. So here's the deal. I took, because he's got this big Caribbean pit where he makes all of that and the lamb and everything, right?
3: Uh-huh.
1: Again, Maroon is the name of it. It's unbelievably delicious. I took one bite of the chicken, and the only thought that went through my brain was every piece of chicken should taste exactly like that, but it never has once in my entire life. That's how good it was. I don't know how he does it. He's an unbelievable chef, yeah. Obviously.
3: Mm-hmm.
1: But
3: T-Bones is very good. Excellent chicken. It's hard to think off the top of my head if you rank them, though, what stands out, or if just by the first bite, if you know.
1: Yeah, I could go down and talk to you about the entire menu from last night, but
3: yeah.
1: We won't do that here. You keep that in mind next time you're going to be in town. Where do I want to go? Trust me on that one.
3: Good job.
1: Can't overhype it. So this is
3: okay.
1: This is Puka Nacua, who, again, drafting him. What a weird offseason it's been for this guy.
3: So much so, he might have to stay away from him in fantasy.
1: That's exactly right. Like,
3: seems a little off his rocker here.
1: I think it was Jeff Erickson today or yesterday in Prop Points talking about, if I'm picking four, I don't want that pick because I don't want to take the guy. I don't want to be forced into taking Puka there.
3: Stevie Cohen said it.
1: Yeah.
3: I'm not taking Puka.
1: Let's go in fresh to this. He talked about how much he likes McDonald's and I think his favorite order there.
21: I'm okay with eating McDonald's every day. He's like, Cooper, the other receiver on our team, he tried to get me off the McDonald's. I'm like, yo, I just ate three meals for under $55.
22: Boy, so you be eating McDonald's during the season?
21: Yeah.
23: What's your order?
21: It depends. I normally get like a 10-piece chicken nugget meal with a sweet and sour sauce and a high C.
23: Fire.
21: But then if not, I'll get like a double quarter pounder with no pickles, no onions, and like
1: okay.
21: sweet and sour sauce on the side.
22: So let's say In-N-Out, McDonald's, what are you choosing?
21: Ooh, McDonald's, that's not even a question.
1: Oh, my question. Yeah, I'm not taking him in fantasy. I can't get there. It's a bad order, first of all, and then you can't say no question it's better than In-N-Out. Come on, Puka.
3: No question. Good God.
1: Oh, certainly we can have some questions about that.
3: Oh, Puka. My God.
1: I can't blame him for the double quarter pounder. That's good.
3: Yeah, I know. But, I know. We got to be careful. You never know who's coming down the pike with that.
1: Mm-hmm.
3: The chicken nuggets. Boy, oh, boy.
1: Yeah.
3: Go to Chick-fil-A.
1: Get those instead. Yeah, that's right. So will his quarterback, Matthew Stafford, at 11-1, be the first quarterback to hit 400 yards this year in a regular season game?
3: Great market. Fun market. Instant gratification. But I'm thinking more of the guy on a bad team that is forced to play catch-up for a half. Brissett, 16-1? I'm not necessarily thinking, hey, it's going to be a great quarterback or a top-notch guy that does it. I'm thinking the stars have to align, and it's 27-6, third quarter, and it's throw, throw, throw, throw. And then the garbage stats are there, too, at the end.
1: Yeah, I think there's a reason why Brissett is 16-1 on the board.
3: Yeah.
1: And that actually might still be worth it. Because books know that we could have a carbon copy of how the Cardinals closed the season last year. Horrific defense, and to your point,
3: yeah.
1: Then,
3: oh, yeah.
1: And great weapons on offense, and he might throw the ball 47 times.
3: Right. Like, so they play. He's a great candidate right out of the gate. That can't be 31-7 Chargers in the third quarter?
1: Well, if Arizona's as bad as everybody thinks.
3: I mean, you're a double-digit favorite. Maybe that happens right off the bat. Herbert's at the same odds. I think he's in store for a big year, but they also like to run the ball, and I don't know. I guess he could have 400 yards and do whatever he wants against Arizona's pathetic defense that lost 14 of their last 15.
1: Mm-hmm.
3: But when you look at the odds, though, it's all top-notch quarterbacks, with the exception of Brissett. And okay. You go down the line to find somebody, and maybe Caleb Williams is a case, too, which could be a shootout right off the bat against Carolina, and so many injuries defensively, maybe they're involved in a lot of high-scoring games.
1: Yep, and I don't mind the guy that's behind Brissett and Herbert. That would be Brock Purdy.
3: Oh, really?
1: Yeah, because, again, if the Rams are as good as we think, they play them the first time in Australia, what if that opens up to a 17-point game late second quarter? And beyond that game, by the way, they get Miami, where lowest power-rated team in the league, and they get Arizona in week three. So two of the lowest power-rated teams in the entire league after they come back from Australia. And if he plays the whole game, he could slip into 400 yards. He might. That could be a spot where he has like 270 at halftime or 240 at halftime, whatever it is. And that's the way it goes for them. I like the fact that he's getting the Rams.
3: Really?
1: And the blowout scenario there, the Rams are really that good.
3: Well, Mac Jones had 342 in the Thursday night win, that incredible game when everyone's got hurt.
1: You're getting close there, then.
3: And they also, remember, the Rams toyed with them in San Francisco, dropped 42 on them.
1: Yep.
3: 42-26 in a misleading score in that game.
1: And in week six, the 49ers also get Washington, which their past events figures to be one of the worst in the entire league as well. So Purdy at 18-1, despite not having the weapons. Okay.
3: How about some of the other stuff? How about, will a guy go off 400 rushing yards, 450 receiving yards, that kind of thing? That's up there with the fast futures. Or just to lead after 3 weeks, quarterback rushing, receiving.
1: I can't.
3: That's good stuff, too.
1: Man, for a receiver to have 450 receiving yards after 3 weeks. So do they, that's obviously an average of 150 a game.
3: I'd have to look at a wide receiver, not a running back. If someone goes off, I think it's a wide receiver, not a running back.
1: Yeah, because a running back to get 400 in three weeks?
3: Yeah.
1: Are you going to pound the daylight out of
3: the
1: guy?
3: Many carries, that's right.
1: He's going to have to break through for one of the games with 200-plus.
3: Yeah. This is fun stuff, though, too, because it could be maybe the guy's not lighting a world on fire, but it's also come random luck, and he's throwing a lot of 1 or 2 yard touchdown passes, too,
1: sure,
3: as opposed to running it in. Baker's 20-1, most passing touchdowns after 3 weeks.
1: He's got a difficult pass defense schedule. Hold on.
3: Chuck's 22-1.
1: Chuck is 22.
3: Mm-hmm. I get the Lions.
1: That's something there where, again, they're going to be big dogs in the first couple of games. They have the Lions and the Ravens. The Buccaneers get the Browns pass defense, and they get the Vikings pass defense. Those are weeks 2 and 3. After they get the Bengals. So Bengals, you figure, should be able to put some points on the board, have some good numbers, but after that, kind of tough.
3: Yeah. Those are great markets. All right. I came back with the Colts. Had to do it. Anthony Richardson, biggest start of his career Saturday. 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
1: I've loaded the account with USC San Jose State over 60, and a half. 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

0: I don't understand how, and I have no bets, right? I have no horse in this race. How has he not been favored for a long time?
1: I think it's got to be Stewart, too.
0: Because Weatherholt's war is so good, his defensive numbers are off the charts.
1: Yeah.
0: But you cannot ignore, and by the way, there's a walk. There's a walk. Okay, so runners on first and second, nobody out. All right, let's head to Hawaii right now. Progressive guest line. Matt Eubanks joins the program. Primetime following us for a full 4 hours live from the islands. How was your experience earlier today when you went to Zippy's?
2: I actually did not go today. Went yesterday. Got off the plane, went straight to Zippy's. Doors opened at 6 a.m. and we were the first ones in.
3: All right.
2: And I told Tim Murray it's like the Hawaiian Denny's. You have to go and experience it. Our producer, Justin Emery, had been there before. So we went straight from Zippy's to Hawaii football practice early in the morning yesterday. So we got a chance to look at that team, and then we've just been hanging out here, getting ready to do a couple shows today. But no better place to be. Right now on the 30th floor of the Sheraton, overlooking Waikiki Beach and Diamond Head, and that's going to be the backdrop for our show coming up here in about a half hour.
1: Looks beautiful.
0: It's going to be
1: just paradise.
0: Phenomenal.
1: Absolutely, absolute paradise. So what do you think of Hawaii starting the season off against Stanford Saturday?
2: You know what? I'm not here to be a cheerleader or anything like that. I want to evaluate this team objectively. And I don't really love what I'm seeing from this Hawaii football team. Now, they don't have any big running backs. Landon Sims was their battering ram back a year ago. He's gone. Top two receivers are gone. Petteli Asfak is injured. Jackson Harris transferred to LSU. I don't see the explosiveness on the offense like Hawaii had a year ago. On defense, I don't know. It's a bit of a question mark. A lot of times, you know, we're guessing on these teams until we see them play in week zero or week one. But to me, they look a little undersized. I'm a little skeptical about this team. And when I look at Stanford on paper, I'm not too impressed either. Davis Warren, you guys remember from the Big Ten, he's a quarterback transfer. He's far from a superstar. But Stanford's got a big offensive line. They got a couple of stud backs. I think they're going to run the ball right at the Hawaii defense. You're going to get a lot. You're going to get some play action passes. You're going to get a lot of screens. It's going to be a very conservative offense. They're going to make a Hawaii try to stop it, which I think they can at times. But to me, it shapes up as a low scoring game. I don't think this Hawaii offense is going to be explosive. And I would go Stanford 24-20. Stuff like that. That's about right on the line. But my better bet here is under the total of 49, which is a circa right now. I'd say a lower scoring game. And I give Hawaii a shot here, but I think Stanford's probably the right side at, now that the number has dipped.
1: Well, that's good news for UNLV week two, if they can start 2-0 as well. All right, USC San Jose State. Trojans laying a bunch against the Spartans. What do you think on NBC?
2: You know what, Jimmy Ott of ESPN Radio in Baton Rouge, he's in Vegas. He's at Circa this week for Radio Row. I was on his show a couple days ago, and he asked me, are you buying the hype with USC? And I never do. But this time I said I'm somewhat buying the hype, somewhat buying it, because Lincoln Riley's got an incredibly talented team. I mean, they crushed the transfer portal, number one incoming class in recruiting, and you got a senior quarterback in Jade Maiava who should be theoretically at his best. He's had turnover problems. In the past, he hasn't played real well on the road, but I think Maiava should be at his best this season. It might be even worth a look at 25-1 in the Heisman race, even though I have not bet that. But yeah, USC's got a really intriguing schedule. After this San Jose game, we got Fresno at home, Oregon and Washington at home, Ohio State at home on Halloween, road games against Indiana, Penn State, and Wisconsin. I think 9-3 is the best case scenario for USC. That would be actually a pretty good season. It might be enough to get in the college football playoff. As far as this game, we know Lincoln Riley is the bully. He loves being the bully. I think he wants to run up a big number. The San Jose State defense looks like a mess. The quarterback is actually competent. He was here as Hawaii's backup a year ago. He threw the game-winning pass in the Hawaii Bowl on Christmas Eve. So I think what you're going to see is USC something like 59-10. I like this game over the total. I think Trojans are going to put up a big number. You might want to bet USC's team total over. It's around 49.5, but I definitely like this game over the total and USC team total over.
0: Yeah, we're in the same boat with this game for sure. What is your approach going to be like for week three of the NFL preseason? Been tricky with some of these results so far.
2: Yeah, it has been. It's been underdog dominated at this point. I was speaking with the Iceman, Chuck Edel, about this last night. Chuck was saying that this kind of reminds him of the way the old NFL preseason was set up, and week four was kind of a throwaway week, and now week three is a throwaway for a lot of teams. And it does kind of look that way. Let's look at the 49ers-Raiders game on Thursday in Vegas. Niners put together a really solid performance a week ago. They went down to L.A., blew out the Chargers, really embarrassed the Chargers. And I think that's what Kyle Shanahan wanted to see. If you look at the injury report right now, the 49ers have 25 players on the injury report, the most in the NFL. I don't even think Shanahan wants to play this game. I think the Raiders probably the right side here. You can lay three, I believe, at DraftKings. Now, the Raiders still want to see Fernando Mendoza, Aiden O'Connell. They still want to see some things out of their offense. So I believe the Raiders are probably the right side here. Scott Seidenberg made a pretty convincing case for why favorites should be better this week. The Raiders on Thursday, I kind of like the Ravens as three-point favorites against the Commanders. I read a report yesterday that the Commanders' offensive line is an absolute dumpster fire.
0: Oh, right, yeah.
2: Now, we know Laramie Tunsil. Did you see that same report?
0: Yeah. So,
2: yep, it looks like the Ravens could be a good play there, and Jesse Minter is doing some really good things to that Baltimore defense already. So I'm probably not going to play a lot here in NFL preseason week three, but those are a couple things I'm looking at right now. By the way, the Rams play the Chargers. I have no idea what Jim Harbaugh was thinking last week. He put Justin Herbert out there for three plays. One was a handoff and pulled him off the field. I think from what I've heard, Herbert's going to play 6 to 9 plays or something like that in this game. Rams have been, believe it or not, Sean McVay, not a coach you want to bet on the preseason in the past, but this number two quarterback battle between Stetson Bennett and Ty Simpson has been great, and it's made the Rams a really good bet in the preseason so far, but I probably would not play him. I'll probably pass on that Rams-Chargers game.
1: He's covered 8 in a row. He's been awesome, and you're right about the quarterback play as well. Tell us about the Circa Friday Football Invitational.
2: Yeah, we just announced it a couple days ago. So it's the fifth annual. 25 invited handicappers compete for Derek Stevens' money. I talked to him last week. He said, let's do it again. Show must go on. He's putting up $30,000. We've got the four former champions are back. The Madman, the Boston Strangler, Chris Massaro, last year's champ, is back. The Iceman, Chuck Edel, the Mad Russian, Jeff Petch, and the Bear, Chris Velika. The four former champs are back. Very strong field. Automatic qualifiers from last year. We got Jason Jarvis, who's been a two-time top 10 finisher in the Circa Million. We've also got Kenny White, Matt St. Marie. We got a very strong field of returning handicappers. Scott Pritchard, Las Vegas pro bettor as well. I'm going to announce some more names coming up here soon. Tony Gordon, former Circa Million champ, is going to be in the field. We got all the information up at vsin.com. But again, on Friday nights, we're going to have 25 handicappers with their seven best bets. And what I like about this contest so much is that you have the entire NFL and college football schedule to pick from, right? So you got guys who are stronger in college football handicapping, others who are stronger in the NFL. But I believe this is a true test of the best all-around football handicapper with the entire college and NFL schedule. Steve Fezzik told me he's laser focused this year. He's back. He's ready to have his best season ever. He's going to be in the field. You guys know the story about Wild Bill Hickok. A lot of people say Randy McKay is the best gambler to swagger out of the Dakotas since Wild Bill Hickok. Randy McKay is going to be back in the field. We got some new names to announce, and I will have a field of 25 set by next week at about 15 handicappers in it right now.
0: All right, Matt. Thank you. We appreciate it. Enjoy your time in Hawaii. Have a great show tonight.
2: We will. Tim Murray and I have a four-hour college football preview show coming up here in about 15, 20 minutes.
0: Excellent.
1: With a great backdrop.
0: There you go. They might have to sneak in what's going on right now in this Giants-Reds game.
1: You called it.
3: Oh, my God.
0: Oh, my God.
3: It was 9-3. They don't have an out. It's 9-8, runners at the corners. Walk, walk, walk, grand slam, error. Oh, my God.
0: Yeah, this one deserves an oofta.
3: This is ridiculous.
0: It's a comedy show going on right now with the Giants.
3: Little League, they're just bunting.
0: My God. In Pocket plays next, and Circa is offering something for you sickos out there, and I mean that as a compliment. 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
18: Someone gives you 10,000 to 1 on anything. You take it. Take it.
19: I'll bet you $20 I can get you gambling before the end of the day.
20: No way.
19: I'll give you 3-1 odds.
20: Nope.
19: 5-1.
20: Nope.
19: 10-1. You're up.
1: Well, Mitch was onto it. He thought something was going to happen right away. Reds lead in the top of the ninth. 50-1 in play. 9-3 Giants. They haven't. It's their first chance to sweep a team all year. 9-3 in the ninth. Home run, single, walk, walk. That's what you want. Up 5 runs, walk in the ballpark.
3: Of course you do.
1: Home, then a grand slam. The guy bunts, they throw it in the outfield. The next guy bunts, they throw that away. Sack fly, base hit. The lead was gone before they got an out. How about that?
3: Yeah.
1: 10-9 Reds, still batting top of the ninth.
3: But first I said, everything's clear now,
1: oh
3: right?
1: God.
3: The total's over.
0: Giants should be good, like outs, all right. And then as soon as it was 9-4, leadoff home run, Ellie got on. I'm like, hold on a second here. This looks a little dicey.
3: Ridiculous. It should never happen.
0: I tell you what, they have to. They got to pick it up and play tomorrow against Arizona.
3: No kidding. Good fade material. He's been so good in this ballpark since the trade. Freddie let us down yesterday. Couldn't do a damn thing for the Dodgers. I'm glad we mentioned the Varsho stuff, though, as well. He had two hits and two RBIs. So, big comeback by Cleveland. They got two in the ninth to take the lead against the Angels. How about the Guardians? $1.10 to make the playoffs. I can either win the division, and I'm two back, or I can get the wild card. I only have two series left against teams with a winning record. That's nuts. Doesn't mean they're going to win, but then again, I like that. And fun markets we've talked about all week. The DraftKings, the fast futures. They start off with the Raiders. Then it's the 49ers. He's got to get a ton of carries and a lot of touches. First player to have 150 yards rushing in a game, Achan, 16-1. Fun stuff up there, fast futures, and also you see the markets up there with the player stuff related.
0: I think it's a pretty good look.
3: It's here, ready for football.
0: I might have to tell you on that. Is that easy to find on the app?
3: Oh, yes, it is. You'll see it.
0: Okay. That's a fast future on Caesar.
3: No, it's there's fast futures, and next to it is next player to record.
0: Okay.
3: It goes 400 yards passing, 5 passing touchdowns in a game, 150 rushing, 3 rushing touchdowns in a game.
0: Okay.
3: And then what do they have? Buck 50 receiving. It's great.
0: Very good.
3: Next player to record.
0: Paul Skeens under 16.5 outs last night. Trending in the wrong direction. That was actually a good number available because it was 15.5 at most books. Only like 10 cents difference. I'll take the extra out and pay the 10 cents. Nope. Kid was really good last night. Padres couldn't get anything off him at all. Padres, man, how many teams have looked good for like several long stretches this year and then looked bad?
3: Yeah, this doesn't make sense right now.
0: Like the offense has disappeared now this week all of a sudden?
3: Yeah.
0: Okay. All right, so that was a loser last night. No fun. Yeah, I'm another person on the USC San Jose State over at 60 and a half. And let's see here.
3: Hit me. Give it to me.
0: Let me give you, hold on. I want to give you some of their recent scores.
3: Okay.
0: They beat Rice 66-14. They beat Fresno 45-17. They beat San Jose State 56-28. They beat Nevada 66-14. There's a 73-13 in there, a 59-20 as well.
3: Are these openers? Or just going back home?
0: It's non-con. It's Lincoln Riley in tune-up games, 4 seasons with USC.
3: Nice.
0: So, now we also got a tweet.
3: This is good.
0: Somebody, a VSiN viewer modeling, I think Adam Burke has been, he'll have, his numbers are available for this game as well. But Youngstown State is laying 26.5 against Mercyhurst. It's a small bet here. I'll lay it. Because, Luke, the name of the viewer again, Max Newberry, his model is calling for a 50-plus point win by Youngstown State. Okay. I'll put a small bet on that to see if his model is right to begin the year. Youngstown State, 26.5 against Mercyhurst. In pocket, baby. That's all I have.
3: 28.5 at DK. Ooh.
0: Okay.
3: Good schedule, yeah. A lot of action tomorrow. Great to have it back. Sure, Brad Powers is ready to go Thursday and Friday with the FCS. And we're ready tonight. Tonight's episode is called The Hedge. Circus Survivor documentary heating up. 49 survivors, $19 million on the line, with weeks 14 through 16 delivering the final stretch before the Christmas slate. Who takes the money? Who rolls the dice? They go deep inside the minds of the contestants still standing, exploring the impossible decisions that come with life-changing sums on the line. Watch the next episode tonight, 9 p.m. Eastern on VSiN. All episodes are on YouTube right now. Search VSiN Live, The Hedge, tonight.
0: Okay, so let me pay this off, Paulie. As it came to my attention today that these numbers are already up at Circa Sportsbooks. If you have one in your state and you love betting the NHL, they already are offering most points And this goes for, I think there's a couple of games in September and October. So you can bet this, much like how the baseball market has been taking off in popularity over the years.
3: Right.
0: You have a full month to dive into your numbers and bet this. So, again, most monthly points for September and October in the NHL, and the Golden Knights are plus 425, Hurricanes are plus 550, and you can go check out the odds for those of you living in a Circa state on the app, or for those of you coming to maybe Circa or Las Vegas before the football season starts. And if you love betting the NHL, that would be a fun market to dive into, much like we do every single month in Major League Baseball. Great job by Jeff Davis here at Circa by posting those. You have a good month to break that down. I'll have to talk to some NHL sharps to see what they think about that.
3: Mm-hmm.
0: So right now in baseball, Reds still up. A great job, Luke, by doing that.
1: Excellent.
0: Reds good leading stuff. The Giants 10-9 now. Runner on first, two outs. Ellie De La Cruz, 3-for-5 on the day at the plate. And that is a great play by the third baseman there. Giants will be coming up bottom of the ninth inning.
1: I don't mind taking the 8-1 to come back and win the game.
0: I don't mind it either.
1: But that's, I just got a text from the Hall of Famer, Nick Bogdanovich. Whiskey and a revolver, skip the whiskey.
0: Yeah.
1: He's right. This sport, what a joke.
0: Your Guardians just won.
1: Yeah, big win.
0: They came back to win 4-3. They got two in the top of the ninth against the Angels.
1: Yeah. That was a big win.
0: And would you believe it? Sonny Gray's already given up a run.
1: Rat line.
0: A rat line.
1: Yeah.
0: And
1: it's all right. They'll come back.
0: He is at 14 pitches. See how many it's gonna take. Now, my thing is, I wanted to go under the I don't have any guts, though, betting baseball right now. I wanted to go under his outs prop at a huge plus price, under 17.5. Be a contrarian on that. Just to, in that string of the obvious bets here this week have been so far off.
1: What do you think in week one Survivor?
0: I am not thinking the Raiders, I'll tell you that.
1: Right. I can't do that either.
0: I don't want to do it.
1: Jacksonville?
0: Are they going to be
1: Philadelphia? You're not using the Chargers. Playing 11 against Arizona. Who are you thinking?
0: Are you sure you don't want to use the Chargers?
1: Yeah, come on.
0: Why not? You will not have another time to use the Chargers for like 2 months down the road. It's more than that.
1: It's that long?
0: Unless you want to play them against Vegas in a divisional game in week two. Starting in week three, at Buffalo, at Seattle, Denver at home, at Kansas City to get the bye. At the Rams, Texans, at Baltimore. You would have to wait, if you don't use them right away, until November 22nd to play them against the Jets. You got to wait at least 2 full months to use them again. But they're also going to be, I was going to say number one with a bullet. They might not be. Jacksonville might be number one.
1: Yeah, I can see it. How bad the Browns have looked. And Watson, yep. We met a couple guys from Boston after the show the other day, and they were saying the Titans. Hey, that's okay. At home against the Jets.
0: Oh, boy.
1: No way. No way.
0: I don't know if I want to bow out using the Titans in week one like that. I'll tell you another team I don't think I want to be on. I don't think I want to be on the Lions against the Saints.
1: Really?
0: Not in Survivor, no. I'd rather play them like on a teaser.
1: Okay.
0: Because if I lose a teaser because of that fine.
1: I could be concerned about the defense.
0: You could be, sure. Yeah.
1: I talked to, and JT the Brick was at practice as well. He thought the same thing as everybody, that they thought it was a knee with Genty. And everyone, was he just grabbing? Was he like this or what? I don't know.
0: Yeah.
1: It was an ankle. Whole thing, weird. But it'll be fun to talk to John Jansen about stuff like that tomorrow and injuries and watching Hard Knocks, and you feel terrible for Bobo, who tore his ACL on a simple pass pattern in practice and yelling in pain. And
0: I got another team for you. Sorry to cut you off.
1: Go ahead. Yeah, no.
0: Steelers at home against the Falcons.
1: Well, if it's Tua, yeah.
0: Yep.
1: Yeah, if I could see that if it's Tua. That is sneaky.
0: Up next, VSIM Primetime live from Hawaii. Tim Murray, Matt Eumanns, 4 hours of college football at 9 p.m. Eastern. Don't miss the sixth episode of the Circa Survivor documentary. Then it's right back to more Island Primetime, followed by Cashing Out with Dustin Sweetelson at 11 p.m. tonight. Good luck with the bets.
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0: This is an emergency broadcast for an Amber Alert for a missing 1-year-old white male Leonardo Paco De La Rosa Lund, wearing unknown clothing, possibly in a black 2009 Toyota Scion with California plate 6 Union Victor Sam 848. That's 6UVS848, California, possibly with his mom, Rihanna Star De La Rosa, white female, 5'1", 119 pounds, or with mom's boyfriend, Donnie Alcanan. The child was last seen in Modesto, California, but may have returned to the Las Vegas or Reno area. Please contact law enforcement if seen.
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6: Alongside Matt Humans, I'm Tim Murray, live from Honolulu. Hopefully we've picked out a couple of those technical kinks that we're working them out. You know, we had to fly across the Pacific Ocean, come to paradise. Everything's not going to be perfect, just like this weather.
7: Last year, believe it or not, we did multiple shows out here, and everything went off with perfection, right? The execution was perfect. It's hard to expect that every year, but we got a great technical group here working on this show to make it possible to do this for VSiN. And, Tim, look, even the most fine-tuned football teams hit the road, and they have some problems when they hit the field, right? It's not going to go the way you want things to go all the time.
6: Ryan on Twitter, man, he said, Tim, you might want to switch spots with humans. He's going to be as red as a lobster. At least get him some aloe. Great setup in Hawaii, boys. You are directly in the sun.
7: Well, I was at the beach for 4 hours yesterday, swimming around with Hawaiian monk seals and everything. So I'm probably still red from yesterday, but that's okay. I can survive. You are big red.
6: Yes.
7: And if you're out in the sun too long, that could be.
6: I had to
7: get torched.
6: I immediately called dibs on this seat here in the shade.
7: I like being out in the sun. It gives me energy. I'm like a solar panel.
6: The man of all the sayings here on this show, I'm like a solar panel, is a new one that I have to clip off and utilize moving forward. Matt Humans runs on the sun like solar panels.
7: I like to be out in the sun. I'm the anti-Paul Howard.